0: since a ceasefire was declared last month.
1: We eliminated the commander of Hezbollah's Radwan force in the heart of Beirut. This is the same senior terrorist who led the plan to conquer the north. He thought he could continue to direct attacks against our forces and our communities from his secret terrorist headquarters in Beirut. He likely read in the press that he had immunity in Beirut. Well, he read it, and it is no longer the case. In the past month, we have eliminated more than 200 Hezbollah terrorists who acted against Israeli citizens and Israeli army soldiers.
0: Hezbollah, which controls Beirut's southern suburbs, has yet to issue any statement on the strike or the commander's status. The United Nations says it is working with Cape Verde and other international partners in response to the hantavirus outbreak on the cruise ship MV Hondius. May the comment as health authorities across four continents were tracking down passengers who had disembarked before the outbreak was detected. Three passengers have died and several others are sick. Symptoms normally take between 1 and 8 weeks to appear. Stéphane Dujarric is the UN spokesman.
2: A WHO expert boarded the ship in Cabo Verde and has been joined by two doctors from the Netherlands and an expert from the European Center for Disease Prevention and Control. They will stay aboard the ship until it reaches its next destination in the Canary Islands. They are conducting medical assessment of everyone on board and gathering information to assess the risk of infection.
0: And that's the news from RTHK.
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5: Well, good morning. It's Friday the 8th of May, and this is James Ross. In the headlines, as Shell's profits jump, its CEO says the oil market is short nearly a billion barrels due to the Iran war. The president of the Federal Reserve Bank of Boston says interest rates could stay higher for longer, and hikes are also possible. Japan's vice finance minister says Tokyo stands ready to keep intervening to support the yen. Financial Secretary Paul Chan says the SAR plans a new mediation panel to help resolve global commodities disputes. Middle Eastern banks are expanding here as lenders strengthen China ties amid regional economic uncertainty. And McDonald's says the business environment remains challenging as the fast food giant misses sales forecasts. Well, this morning, we'll be joined on the show by Andrew Ferris, CEO of Ecognosis Advisory, and William Maher, CIO at Grow Investment Group. In Your Money, we'll discuss issues around employment agencies and employing foreign domestic helpers. That's with Kiki Leung, Acting Director of Complaints and Advice at the Consumer Council. And we get a view from Australia with Devika Shiva Dekar, Economist, National Practice Management at RSM Australia. If you've any questions for our guest, you can email us at moneytalk@rthk.gov.hk. If you'd like to WhatsApp us, then we're on 6899 8518, 6899 8518. Let's get into the markets now.
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5: Starting on Wall Street, where the S&P 500 fell overnight, that after hitting a new all-time intraday high as oil prices came back from sizable losses, with traders eyeing more developments between the US and Iran. The S&P dropped 0.4% to close at 7,337, dragged lower by losses in Amazon, as well as chip stocks such as Broadcom and Micron Technology. The Nasdaq falling 0.1% to end at 25,806. It had also scored a fresh all-time high during the session. The Dow lost 0.6%, ending at 49,596. Stocks had moved higher on Wednesday, while oil prices cooled after Axios reported that the US and Iran are nearing a deal to end the war. But overnight last night, uncertainty around those US-Iran peace talks weighed on the wider market. Here's Keith Buchanan, Senior Portfolio Manager at Globalt Investments.
6: We've gone from an inflation scare that was fueled by geopolitical conflict, of course, in the Middle East to right back to where we were before, where there's a really a concentration of optimism within the AI build-out infrastructure phase that we're in. And that's, of course, affected semiconductors. Some of those have pulled back pretty dramatically. So it really pushed those back to the same, if not higher heights than before the Middle East conflict.

0: Across the pond, the UK's FTSE 100 fell as losses in oil major Shell and BP and defence firms weighed heavy. That's as Britain's headed to the polls in local and regional elections. The FTSE was down 1.6% to 10,276 after surging more than 2% on Wednesday. Across Europe, the Stoxx 600 dropped 1.1% to 616.42. In Germany, the DAX down 1% to 24,663. In France, the CAC 40 down 1.2% to 8,202. Closer to home, stocks rallied in Asia yesterday, fueled by growing optimism that the Iran war is close to ending, as well as the revival of demand for all things AI. Here, the Hang Seng closed 1.6% higher at 26,626. The Hang Seng Tech Index jumping 3.1%. Top gainers included Tektronik up 10% and Hua Hong Semiconductor up 9%. Gold retailer Chow Tai Fook rallied 7.3% and Alibaba up 5%. On the down, Midea, China's biggest household appliance maker, falling 2.7%. That on a plan to sell $17 billion Hong Kong dollars worth of convertible bonds. And Sinuk saw its stock drop 6% yesterday. Mainland stocks also pasted gains. The Shanghai Composite up 0.5% to 4,180. The Shenzhen Component higher by 1.2% at 15,641. In Tokyo, Japan's Nikkei 225 surged to fresh record highs after investors returned from their holiday break, lifted by optimism over possible US-Iran peace talks, along with strong gains in tech shares. The Nikkei jumped 5.5%, gaining more than 3,300 points to close at 62,833. That's its biggest ever single-day point rise. In afternoon trading, it also hit an intraday record high of 63,091, topping the 63,000 mark for the first time. Tech giant SoftBank soared more than 18%, while chip-related firms Tokyo Electron and Advantest also made big gains. Seoul extended Wednesday's surge that took it past 7,000 for the first time, with Samsung also up after its meteoric rise to pass the $1 trillion market cap. Overnight, oil prices came off their session lows after trading meaningfully below $100 earlier in the session. U.S. West Texas Intermediate crude futures settled down 0.3% at $94.81 a barrel, while Brent crude futures fell 1.2% but have since risen again, now standing at $103.40 a barrel, up 2.1% on the day. As profits rise, Shell CEO Wael Sawan says the oil market is short nearly a billion barrels due to the Iran war, and the hole is deepening every day. Talking to investors yesterday, he said it will take a long time to recover the supply lost due to the war. Quote, "The hard facts are we have dug ourselves a hole of close to a billion barrels of crude shortage at the moment, either because of locked-in barrels or unproduced barrels," so said Mr. Sawan during the company's first quarter earnings call. And of course, he says that hole is deepening every single day, so the journey back will be a long one. Kerry Leahy, economist at Columbia University, talks about who ends up bearing the costs when global supply chains break down due to these geopolitical uncertainties.
1: It's ultimately the end consumer. It can go through a lot of wiggles before it ultimately gets there. But yes, unless the refiners themselves actually screw up or have a problem, they are able to pass along virtually all of those costs. And there may be some destroyed demand over time, but initially the ability for you to change and do something other than use an oil-based product is fairly low. So in the short run, you can't change your behavior, and so you still have to buy the oil that you need to get what you need to have done, and you really don't have too many other alternatives.
0: In other commodities, copper down 0.2% at $6.17 a pound. Spot gold up a quarter of a percentage point at $4,684.59 an ounce. In the bond market, the U.S. 10-year bond currently showing a yield of 4.39%. In currencies, the euro buying $1.17, the dollar standing at 156.79 Japanese yen, the pound buying 10.6 Hong Kong dollars, and the yuan standing at 6.80 against the US dollar. Bitcoin currently trading down 1.9% on the day at $80,035. Bloomberg reports that Federal Reserve Bank of Boston President Susan Collins sided with colleagues who opposed wording in the Fed's latest policy statement suggesting future interest rate cuts. Ms. Collins says she wanted more neutral language that would avoid implying the next move would automatically be a rate reduction. She says the Fed should remain agnostic about the future path of monetary policy and added that interest rates will likely stay on hold for a longer period, with any easing still some way off. But she also warned the central bank may need to consider raising rates under certain economic conditions. Japan's top currency diplomat says Tokyo faces no limits on how often it can intervene in foreign exchange markets to support the struggling yen. Vice Finance Minister for International Affairs Atsushi Nomura says officials remain in daily contact with U.S. authorities, underlining Japan's determination to defend its currency. The comments come ahead of a visit next week by U.S. Treasury Secretary Scott Bessent, with investors closely watching for signals on the yen and the Bank of Japan's interest rate path. Mr. Bessent is expected to hold talks with Japanese Finance Minister Satsuki Katayama, that amid speculation that Washington could push for faster Japanese rate hikes. Financial Secretary Paul Chan says the government plans to create a new panel under the International Organization for Mediation to help settle disputes in the global commodities market. Speaking at the London Metal Exchange Asia Metals Seminar in Central, Mr. Chan said the panel would provide a neutral mechanism covering mining, trading, warehousing and delivery disputes. He added the move supports Hong Kong's ambitions to become a major gold and commodities trading hub. Middle Eastern banks are expanding their presence in Hong Kong as they look to strengthen links with China and grow overseas business amid uncertainty at home. According to sources, First Abu Dhabi Bank, the UAE's biggest lender by assets, plans to roughly double its office space in the SAR. Meantime, Mashreq Bank says it'll move staff to a new office in Central later this year. Meanwhile, Sohar International has received approval from the HKMA to open a representative office. Analysts say the moves reflect strong trade and investment ties between China and the Middle East, especially as regional tensions disrupt global oil markets. Despite missing Wall Street expectations for quarterly U.S. sales growth, McDonald's appears to be, for the most part, out of its traffic-induced sales slump. It's been pushing value meals and limited-time promotions to attract customers facing higher fuel and grocery costs. The world's biggest burger chain reported first-quarter U.S. same-store sales growth of 3.9%, below forecast of 4.2%. CEO Chris Kempczinski says the business environment remains challenging despite stronger-than-expected revenue and profit. Several other American restaurant chains like Domino's and Wingstop have also reported softer demand as rising fuel prices weigh on household spending. Mickey D's says it's expanding its low-cost McValue platform with new $3 and $4 meal tiers. Globally, comparable sales for McDonald's rose 3.8%, narrowly missing analyst expectations of 3.95%, but improving from a 1% decline a year ago. Kerry Leahy, economist at Columbia University, has more about the company's fight back.
1: It is very impressive what they've done. They have a set of value meals that have brought in a lot of customers, so they have been doing well. Other people in that space, like Burger King, have done well too, and even the higher end's done better than I expected as well. So about the only company in that sphere that seems to be having burger problems is Shake Shack. But other than that, the low end, and believe it or not, the high end like Starbucks is doing fairly well in this environment. You got to have your burger, and I guess you got to have your coffee.
0: Good morning, it's Money Talk with James Ross. It is 17 minutes past 8. Let's bring in our guests today. Andrew Ferris, CEO of Ecognosis Advisory. Good morning, Andrew.
2: Good morning. Good morning, James.
0: And let's say also good morning to William Maher, CIO at Grow Investment Group. Good morning, William.
3: Good morning, James.
0: Thanks both for joining us. Oil once again in focus around the world, around the markets. The market's yo-yoing once again. They're up, they're down. Where are they going? Andrew, what do you make of all of this activity?
2: Well, there are two issues here. One is the continuing concern about artificial intelligence. And there has been a whole stream of reports pointing out that the performance of the Dow Jones has been driven by about four shares, and all of them are the usual suspects. OK, It was Amazon. It was the usual suspects in terms of the focusing. The concern about this is, of course,

0: year to date US dollar performance. So anybody that put their money on S&P at the beginning of the year will be losing money compared to what they would have done. For example, not anything exotic as Singapore, for God's sakes, but if they have put it on Nikkei, which is up 14%. So simply looking at the performance of the S&P, I'm very concerned. It's performing badly in comparison to other indexes.
1: Well, certainly AI remains a focus, and you know, that applies, I think, to many markets around the world. William, you've been looking at AI, I'm sure. You know, what's your sense of where we are with that and its impact on the markets?
2: Well, as a hedge fund manager, I think, you know, AI and so-called high-end manufacturing is really a game changer. And there is a couple of reasons why we are seeing a global capital flow, you know, to this area. I think echoing what Andrew mentioned is the oil, you know, in Middle East, investor, the pension fund that I talk to globally, they have a fatigue, you know, in predicting the short-term volatility and uncertainty. And as such, you know, I think what happened in the de-dollarization, trying to diversify from U.S. asset is coming back, you know, to Asia. I think that is one powerful theme. And then for the AI and high-end manufacturing, I think this is the visibility and stability and series earnings. On the China side, data speak for itself, right? So for Q1, is about 6.1% year-on-year industrial output increase. But, you know, the high-end manufacturing is increased by 12.5%. So on the ground check, actually Q2 figure could surpass, you know, what Q1 is happening. Hence the themes, you know, is going very powerful.
1: I think there's been quite a focus, William, hasn't there, on new AI models coming out of the mainland. DeepSeek, I think, has a new model and so on. You know, is that sustaining that interest in AI?
2: Yes and no. You know, James, you know, in terms of valuation, I think some of the listed LM model in Hong Kong is trading at a humongous valuation, I would say, you know, 500 times price to sales, you know, for God's sake. But having said that, you know, this is the leading indicator, and those are less, I mean, a few pure play, you know, for global investors investing in. I was in India a month ago, and all the Indian family offices are piling in the stocks, and I asked why. They said, you know, they can't find such a pure play, you know, in globally. And then for DeepSeek, the valuation is now about 50 billion US dollar. I was talking to a private equity fund in China. I think they are doing fundraising, and the reception is huge. There will be some allocation on that. So the theme would continue. And the last but not least, I think the LM model is a form of a so-called tokenization going global, which in a sense is a pseudo export, you know, sector. Hence, you know, the demand and valuation.
1: I suppose from folks who know nothing about either the markets or the AI business's perspective, you know, AI seems to have some kind of real world value in that it can, you know, make jobs easier potentially. But there seems to be a chasmic difference, doesn't there, between what it can do practically and what these valuations are. You know, Andrew, are we going to find something in longer term where, you know, we kind of meet in the middle a bit here somehow?
0: I attended yesterday a conference that had gathered more than 400, primarily family offices representatives. And of course, the talk was concentrated on AI. And their approach, remember, these are relatively small players. Mm. Okay, they're not the big players. Their approach is cautious. It is aware of the importance. Okay, but it is not overwhelming in terms that this is either going to kill all of us, or if you're not heavily into artificial intelligence, you're going to die. The answer is specific areas. Specific areas are important. And there seems to be a focusing on integrating AI amongst all the operational aspects of a family office, as opposed to simply saying a family office application to, let's say, customer relation or human resources or just accounting. In other words, they would prefer to see a kind of integrated version of that. So the answer is acceptance, but not a revelatory acceptance. Okay, this is the road to freedom, or this is the road to huge money, or if you don't do that, you're going to die. And that reflects very much my own views on that.
1: Okay. All right, well, let's bring it back to the Middle East and the oil situation at the moment. Shell's CEO yesterday saying that the oil market is short nearly...

0: billion barrels due to the U.S.-Iran war. William, you know, what's your outlook at the moment? You know, are you seeing that there's any end in sight? Can we see some positivity, or do you agree with those comments from the Shell CEO?
1: Well, as a hedge fund manager, you know, our job is to protect our clients' money and potentially to make some money. So for the oil situation, I don't think the market is pricing in near-term resolution, you know, until at least Q3, you know, for this year. Hence, you know, some investment theme, if you like, is investing in inflation-related sectors, you know, AI tech sectors, but at the same time, trying to be conservative because the rate can, you know, stay longer than people expected. And I think it's quite risky to bet on the direction of the oil market. But I think the certain thing is people are having fatigue on it and less reactive to short-term, you know, risk-on, risk-off, you know, situation on this. But last but not least, I think the disruption could be quite permanent. If you look at the infrastructure, everything that is being disrupted, and it would change the whole geopolitical dynamic. But I do see more opportunity for Asian investment in that regard. As we hear, you know, the Middle East is getting a stronger tie with Hong Kong and China and try to diversify the global so-called geopolitical risk uncertainty down the road.
0: I mean, at the beginning, we thought that this could be, or maybe President Trump thought that this could be a few days of a war. It's a couple of months already. Andrew, some commentators are saying that the effects could last 3 to 5 years. What's your view?
2: I will be proud. Look, this is a dangerous thing to do. But 2 months ago, I said this is going to last for years. Okay. I never said that this is going to be temporary, and I'm absolutely sticking to that. But it's going to last for years in a different way. Okay, it's not going to be daily the Americans bombing downtown Tehran. That's not at all the issue. But already, they already started it. There is a famous ceasefire, which I have no idea whether it is on or off. All I know is that yesterday the Americans bombed military settlements and military targets in Iran because of attacks on the fleet of United States in the Straits of Hormuz. The war goes on. Okay, this is going to last for a very, very long time, albeit in a simmering form and also changing continuously the format in which it takes place. So I stick completely with anything that has to do with forecasts as to what I buy and what I sell on the basis that the war is not going to end.
0: William, we heard a bit yesterday that Toyota is putting more of its efforts into electric vehicles at this time, you know, the opposite direction from other motor manufacturers. Maybe we should be staying away from oil at this point and focusing more on other things and other energy. You have some views on that?
1: Yeah, definitely. If you see the demand in an electric vehicle is skyrocketing, you know, when I was in India, I'm saying that, you know, there's a Chinese company who sells more than BYD, is called Geely. And then the Indian Foreign Family Office never heard of the name and say, Chile, you know, William, can you spell the name for me? I was like, you know, the stock is up 50%, you know, year to day, look at it. So I think fundamentally, people are trying to diversify away from oil, you know, the petrol car. Secondly, I think EV, you know, not just China, but globally, demand has surged. And this is a one-way street, you know, it's a paradigm shift, I would say. And I think that also, from a portfolio allocation perspective, some underlying companies or sector that may hedge or benefit from the oil volatility, if you like.
0: Andrew, in our last 30 seconds, EVs for you as an investment vehicle, do you think?
2: Not only that, but I'm looking at the current oil crisis as being the pivotal point that in 3 years' time, we will be looking back at that and we'll find out that that was the time that the world moved decisively away from oil. Okay, remember, 60% of oil use is transport. Okay, take transport away and you lose 60% of the demand for oil. And the transport, of course, is now completely related on making electric cars, but making electric cars by using clean energy. And of course, the leader into that is China. So if one wants to bet on the pivotal shift away from carbon in the use of petrol, then look at China.
0: Andrew Ferris is CEO of Ecognosis Advisory. Andrew normally joins us on a Friday. And thank you very much also to William Marr, CIO at Grow Investment Group, on the show today. Well, still to come in Your Money, we'll discuss issues around employment agencies and employing foreign domestic helpers. That's with Kiki Leung, Acting Director of Complaints and Advice at the Consumer Council. And we'll get a view from Australia with Devika Shiva Decker, Economist National Practice Management at RSM Australia. Let's have a quick look at the markets. The S&P ASX 200 in Sydney is down 1.1% at 8,777. The Nikkei 225 down 0.8% at 62,303. The Kospi now down 2%. At 7,335. Hang Seng Market futures pointing to a market open here in Hong Kong, down 0.8%. The weather, sunny intervals and a few showers, hot during the day with a maximum of around 30. Showers heavier in some areas with a few thunderstorms later. Light winds becoming moderate northeasterlies later. 26 Celsius right now, 84% relative humidity at the observatory. Now it's 8:30. Here's the news headlines.
3: US President Donald Trump says US forces dealt great damage to Iranian targets after three American naval destroyers came under fire, but that he was nonetheless still open to a deal with Tehran. Writing on social media, he also said the US would knock Iran a lot harder if a deal wasn't signed fast. He made the comment after the ceasefire between the US and Iran came under pressure, with Tehran accusing the US of attacking civilian areas and shipping. Cecil Wong reports.
4: In a post on X, the U.S. military central command said the U.S. had struck Iranian military targets after Iranian forces attacked three American destroyers transiting the Straits of Hormuz. It said Iran had launched multiple missiles, drones, and small boats at the warships, but none were hit. It added that U.S. forces had eliminated inbound threats and targeted Iranian military facilities responsible. Earlier, a spokesman for Iran's top military command said the U.S. had carried out air attacks on civilian areas along the coast of Bandar Kamir, Sirik, and Keshem Island, and targeted two Iranian oil tankers.
3: Iran's ambassador to the UN has hit out at the U.S. and Bahrain over a draft UN resolution on the Strait of Hormuz. Amir Saeed Iravani described it as deeply flawed, one-sided and politically motivated. The draft demands Iran immediately cease attacks and disclose the locations of any mines while not impeding clearance operations.
5: Actions of the United States stand in stark contradiction to its stated objectives and have served only to escalate tensions and deepen instability in the region. Iran's position is clear. The only viable solution in the Strait of Hormuz is a permanent end to the war, the lifting of maritime blockade, and the restoration of normal passage.
3: Israeli Prime Minister Benjamin Netanyahu says there is no immunity for Israel's enemies. He was speaking a day after Israel targeted a Hezbollah commander in its first strike on Beirut's southern suburbs since a ceasefire was declared last month.
6: We eliminated the commander of Hezbollah's Radwan force in the heart of Beirut. This is the same senior terrorist who led the plan to conquer the north. He thought he could continue to direct attacks against our forces and our communities from his secret terrorist headquarters in Beirut. He likely read in the press that he had immunity in Beirut. Well, he read it, and it is no longer the case. In the past month, we have eliminated more than 200 Hezbollah terrorists who acted against Israeli citizens and Israeli army soldiers.
3: Hezbollah, which controls Beirut's southern suburbs, has yet to issue any statement on the strike or the commander's status. The United Nations says it's working with Cape Verde and other international partners in response to the hantavirus outbreak on the cruise ship MV Hondius. It made the comment as health authorities across four continents were tracking down passengers who had disembarked before the outbreak was detected. Three passengers have died and several others are sick. Symptoms normally take between 1 and 8 weeks to appear. Stephane Dujarric is the UN spokesman.
7: A WHO expert boarded the ship in Cabo Verde and has been joined by two doctors from the Netherlands and an expert from the European Center for Disease Prevention and Control. They will stay aboard the ship until it reaches its next destination in the Canary Islands. They are conducting medical assessment of everyone on board and gathering information to assess the risk of infection.
3: The leaders of Thailand and Cambodia have agreed to build on a ceasefire after last year's border conflict that killed nearly 150 people. Cambodian Prime Minister Hun Manet was speaking alongside his Thai counterpart on the sidelines of the ASEAN summit in the Philippines.
8: Our discussions focus on de-escalations and trust-building measures to restore and consolidate a functioning framework for lasting peace and renormalize relations.
3: Anutin Chan Virakul is the Thai Prime Minister.
9: Thailand and Cambodia are two neighboring countries. It is best that we avoid conflict. It only brings losses and suffering. Now is the time for us to look forward and walk this path together towards peace. This requires sincerity, good faith, and determination.
3: 37-year-old woman will appear at West Kowloon Magistrates Court today after being arrested at the airport on suspicion of trafficking in a dangerous drug. Customs officers found about 5 kilos of suspected ketamine with a street value of about $2 million in her check-in luggage. She had arrived from Paris via Istanbul on Wednesday. The news from RTHK.

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1: Well, good morning. It's Friday the 8th of May and this is James Ross. In a few minutes in Your Money, we'll discuss issues around employment agencies and employing foreign domestic helpers. That's with Kiki Leung, Acting Director of Complaints and Advice at the Consumer Council. And we'll get a view from Australia with Devika Shiva Decker, Economist National Practice Management at RSM Australia. But first, in the headlines, Shell CEO says the oil market is short nearly a billion barrels due to the Iran war. The president of the Federal Reserve Bank of Boston says interest rates could stay higher for longer and hikes are also possible. Japan's vice finance minister says Tokyo stands ready to keep intervening to support the yen. Financial Secretary Paul Chan says the SAR plans a new mediation panel to help resolve global commodities disputes. Middle Eastern banks are expanding here as lenders strengthen China ties amid regional economic uncertainty. And McDonald's says the business environment remains challenging as the fast food giant misses sales forecasts. Let's get into the markets now. And on Wall Street, where the S&P 500 fell overnight, that after hitting a new all-time intraday high as oil prices came back from sizable losses, with traders eyeing more developments between the US and Iran. The S&P dropped 0.4% to close at 7,337, dragged lower by losses in Amazon, as well as chip stocks such as Broadcom and Micron Technology. The Nasdaq down 0.1% to end at 25,806. It had also scored a fresh all-time high during the session. The Dow lost 0.6%, ending at 49,596. Stocks had moved higher on Wednesday, while oil prices cooled after Axios reported that the US and Iran are nearing a deal to end the war. But overnight last night, uncertainty around those US-Iran peace talks weighed on the wider market. Well, with more on the markets, Keith Buchanan, Senior Portfolio Manager at Globalt Investments.
2: We've gone from an inflation scare that was fueled by geopolitical conflict, of course, in the Middle East to right back to where we were before, where there's a really a concentration of optimism within the AI build-out infrastructure phase that we're in. And that's, of course, affected semiconductors. Some of those have pulled back pretty dramatically. So it really pushed those back to the same, if not higher heights than before the Middle East conflict.
1: Shares of Arm Holdings tumbled overnight as worries about the company's ability to secure sufficient supplies for its new AI chip overshadowed a strong earnings forecast. Intel and AMD both fell about 3%, giving back some of their gains from earlier this week. Fortinet was among the winners in the US, popping 20% after the company lifted its full-year billings guidance. And Peloton shares jumped almost 9% after its third quarter revenue surpassed expectations. In London, the UK's FTSE 100 fell as losses in oil majors Shell and BP and defence firms weighed heavy. That's as Britain's headed to the polls in local and regional elections. The FTSE down 1.6% to 10,276 after surging more than 2% on Wednesday. Those elections could deal a huge blow to Prime Minister Keir Starmer's Labour Party, renewing scepticism about his ability to govern. Some commentators say they could also signal the beginning of the end of Britain's traditional two-party system. Across Europe, the Stoxx 600 dropped 1.1% to 616.42. In Germany, the DAX down 1% to 24,663. In France, the CAC 40 down 1.2% to 8,202. Closer to home, stocks rallied in

0: Asia yesterday, the Hang Seng closed 1.6% higher at 26,626. Mainland stocks also posted gains, with the Shanghai Composite up 0.5% to 4,180, and the Shenzhen component higher by 1.2% at 15,641. Japan's Nikkei 225 surging to fresh record highs yesterday, lifted by optimism over possible US-Iran peace talks, along with strong gains in tech shares. The Nikkei jumped 5.5%, gaining more than 3,300 points to close at 62,833. That's its biggest ever single-day point rise. Money Talk on RTHK Radio 3. Good morning, it is Money Talk with James Ross, 20 to 9 now, and in your money today, Carolyn is finding out more about employment agencies for foreign domestic helpers. Good morning, Carolyn.
1: Good morning. In its latest choice report, the Consumer Council looked at complaints over employment agencies and handling issues around employing domestic helpers. To look at their findings, I'm joined now by Kiki Lung, who's Acting Director, Complaints and Advice at the Consumer Council. Thank you for joining me, Kiki.
2: Thanks. Hello.
1: So a couple of the cases highlighted in the latest choice report looked at issues where prospective employers were refused refunds. Now, the first case related to a request for higher wages. Can you explain what happened there?
2: Sure. In the first case, after the employer had selected a foreign domestic helper through an employment agency, the agency later advised that it was unable to contact the helper and the employment contract between the parties could not be signed. Replacement arrangements were offered in accordance with the service agreement, which required the employer to select a substitute helper within 60 days. Among the three substitute candidates provided by the agency, one did not meet the employer's data requirements, while the remaining two requested salaries higher than that of the originally selected helper. The employer considered this unfair and lodged a complaint with the council. During the conciliation, the council raised concerns as to whether the refund clause and the stipulated arrangement were fair to the consumers under the circumstances. And ultimately, the agency agreed to provide a full refund and the case was resolved. And this case illustrates that this arrangement may have implications for the employer's flexibility and bargaining position when considering replacement options.
1: Okay, now the second case you took a look at saw a refund being refused again, but this was in a case where the customer had been waiting a very long time to secure a new helper. What happened in that case?
2: In this case, the employer experienced successive situations where two matched helpers failed to report duty. Despite having waited for around 5 months, the employer was unable to successfully recruit a helper through the same agency. As the employer's family had an urgent need for domestic support, she requested a refund. The agency rejected the refund request on the ground that the service agreement provided for free replacement arrangements in the event that a helper failed to report duty but did not provide for refund. Therefore, the employer filed a complaint with the council. The council urged the agency to step into the employer's shoes and re-examine the case. Ultimately, the agency agreed to refund half of the service fee as a settlement, and the case was resolved. This reflects that significant delays in recruitment may affect consumers who urgently require domestic assistance, where timely service and communication may help facilitate suitable support arrangements.
1: Got it. Okay. Now, the third case you looked at related to language difficulties. What was the issue they had there?
2: In the third case, the employer arranged an online interview with a prospective foreign domestic helper in English through an employment agency. During the interview, the employer noticed that another voice appeared to be assisting the helper in responding to the questions. Upon inquiry, the agency explained that the helper might have felt nervous during the interview and reassured the employer that the helper's English proficiency would be sufficient for daily communication. Relying on the information provided, the employer proceeded with the hiring. However, after the helper reported duty, the employer experienced difficulties in communicating with her in English, which affected daily work arrangements.

0: The employer attempted to contact the agency multiple times but received no response. So the employer contacted the council for assistance. Following conciliation by the consumer council, the agency agreed to replace the helper with another who could communicate in English at no additional charge, and the case was subsequently resolved. This highlights that providing employers with accurate and verified information about helpers may help avoid mismatches between employers' expectations and the helper's actual capability after placement.
1: Now, let's have a look at some of the council's recommendations to these agencies to help minimise these issues in the future. What would those recommendations be?
0: To minimise disputes, employment agencies are encouraged to clearly explain the scope of services, refund policies, replacement arrangements, and any applicable conditions or charges before accepting payment. As agencies often serve as the primary source of information for both employers and helpers, they should also verify the key details, such as language proficiency, work experience or skills as far as practicable, and ensure that the information provided in resumes or assessment reports is accurate. Maintaining timely communication throughout the recruitment process and promptly informing employers of any unexpected developments may also help manage expectations and reduce misunderstandings.
1: And what are the questions that prospective employers should be asking when they are looking into hiring a foreign domestic helper?
0: When prospective employers are hiring a foreign domestic helper through an employment agency, they may wish to first check whether the agency holds a valid license. Before making any payment, it is important to carefully go through the service agreement and relevant terms and conditions, such as refund policies, what arrangements are in place if the helper fails to report duty, and whether there are any additional charges involved. If employers have specific requirements, such as language ability or experience in caring for children or the elderly, these should be clearly communicated to the agency at an early stage, so that a suitable match could be arranged. It is also advisable to keep the important information and documents throughout the recruitment process, such as the helper's profile, employment arrangement, estimated arrival time, as well as any receipts or transaction records as supporting reference.
1: Makes a lot of sense to look at all of these things. Thank you for joining me and running through all of those. Kiki Leung, Acting Director, Complaints and Advice at the Consumer Council.
2: Thanks very much, Carolyn. Thank you very much, Kiki. Some great information there. This is Money Talk. It's James Ross with you. It's now 13 minutes to 9 o'clock. Shell CEO Wael Sawan says the oil market is short nearly a billion barrels due to the Iran war, and the hole is deepening every day. Talking to investors yesterday, he said it will take a long time to recover the supply due to the Iran war. The hard facts, he says, quote, are that we have dug ourselves a hole of close to a billion barrels of crude shortage at the moment, either because of locked-in barrels or unproduced barrels. So said Mr. Sawan during the company's first quarter earnings call. And of course, he says that hole is deepening every single day, so the journey back will be a long one. Kerry Leahy, economist at Columbia University, tells us about who ends up bearing the cost when global supply chains break down due to these geopolitical uncertainties.
3: It's ultimately the end consumer. It can go through a lot of wiggles before it ultimately gets there. But yes, unless the refiners themselves actually screw up or have a problem, they are able to pass along virtually all of those costs. And there may be some destroyed demand over time. But initially, the ability for you to change and do something other than use an oil-based product is fairly low. So in the short run, you can't change your behavior. And so you still have to buy the oil that you need to get to do get what you need to have done, and you really don't have too many other alternatives.
2: Now, despite missing Wall Street expectations for quarterly U.S. sales growth, McDonald's appears to be, for the most part, out of its traffic-induced sales slump. It's been pushing value meals and limited-time promotions to attract customers facing higher fuel and grocery costs. The world's largest burger chain reported first-quarter U.S. same-store sales growth of 3.9%, below forecast, though, of 4.2%. CEO Chris Kempczinski says the business environment remains challenging, despite stronger than expected revenues and profit. Several other American restaurant chains like Domino's and Wingstop have also reported softer demand as rising fuel prices weigh on household spending. Mickey D's says it's expanding its low-value McValue platform with new $3 and $4 meal tiers. Globally, McDonald's comparable sales rose 3.8%, narrowly missing analyst expectations of 3.95%, but improving from a 1% decline a year ago. Kerry Leahy again, economist at Columbia University, on more on the company's fight back.
3: It is very impressive what they've done. They have a set of value meals that have brought in a lot of customers, so they have been doing well. Other people in that space, like Burger King, have done well too, and even the higher end's done better than I expected as well. So about the only company in that sphere that seems to be having burger problems is Shake Shack. But other than that, the low end, and believe it or not, the high end like Starbucks is doing fairly well in this environment. You got to have your burger, and I guess you got to have your coffee.
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2: Now it's 10 to 9 on Money Talk, and time for us to take a view from Australia. And we're joined this morning by Devika Shivadeka, Economist, National Practice Management at RSM Australia. Good morning, Devika.
5: Good morning, James. How are you?
2: I'm fine, thanks. Nice to have you on. How's the weather in Sydney at the moment? Is it is cooling off?
5: Oh, yeah, it has. It has cooled off and how.
2: Well, let's get into interest rates, which has been the focus of recent times. You know, the RBA has been on a bit of a roll of hiking rates now for the third time. What's behind those hikes, and how does the situation in Australia differ from that in the US and elsewhere?
5: So interesting, right? I mean, we just touched upon the weather. So at least there's something that is cranking up the heat here. And that's definitely the RBA. So currently, you know, we're sitting at 4.35%, and three interest rate hikes over as many meetings this year means we have undone all the rate cuts that we saw last year. And we are sitting back at the peak that we saw. So, you know, the issue is that we have a double inflation hit. Headline CPI was running at 4.6%, primarily driven by the oil price shock. And underlying inflation, which removes these volatile items, was also at 3.3%. So now substantially lower than 4.6%. However, underlying inflation is a much better read of the actual price pressures because there's no volatility in the components in the core inflation basket. So, you know, banks have already started passing them on. Variable mortgage rates are likely to go up in a couple of weeks' time. And I believe that for the RBA, of course, there are some downside risks to growth and the labor market every time the RBA hikes in order to bring inflation down. But it's better to err on the side of caution and target inflation faster than having to wait and watch, particularly when everything is so volatile and uncertain. So what they did was quite credible, in my opinion, and was the need of the hour.
2: Can we expect then, you know, given what you're saying about prices going up, mortgages becoming more expensive and so on, can we expect then that inflation is going to continue rising, and that's going to be a continuing headache for the RBA?
5: Interesting, yeah. Look, the issues from the fuel side of the economy are actually something that are not in the RBA's control. They are externally driven. What happens between the U.S. and Iran is entirely out of the control of either the government or the RBA. But what the RBA is trying to control is the demand in the domestic economy, because we did see that underlying inflation has also been running higher. And at 3.3%, it is still above the top end of the RBA's 2-3% target range. So when, look, interest rates are a very, very blunt tool. There's only so much damage they can do, and unfortunately, it invariably hits mortgage owners more than any of the other components of the Aussie society. So with With the challenges of inflation, it's unlikely that inflation would likely go up with the interest rate hikes, because not only does an interest rate hike work towards reducing demand, it also works towards containing inflation expectations. So when that happens, expectations, it's a vicious circle, right? If people believe that inflation is going to stay higher for longer, they go back to their employers and say, look, inflation is a problem, we want higher wages.
2: Right.
5: When they demand higher

0: wages, obviously their spending capacity improves. And when their spending capacity improves, at least in the near to medium term, demand shoots up. So that is a real and bigger risk to keeping inflation higher than interest rates. So while trying to actively manage demand in the society, it's also about the softer side of the economy, which is inflation expectations that the RBA looks to target when every time it decides to hike.
1: Now, consumer confidence obviously always under scrutiny by the media, mm-hmm. but by the government, by everybody, in fact. And I guess yeah. coming up next week, you have the federal budget on Tuesday. What do you think that Jim Chalmers is going to be delivering? You know, is the government feeling under pressure? What's your sense at the moment, Devika?
0: Oh, definitely. I think this time the stakes are quite high for the government, given that it's the first budget since the Labour government has gotten a clear mandate in the elections. And the pressure is completely on because inflation is running out of control. So now the government is between a rock and a hard place. So on one hand, it knows it has to do something to aid the cost of living situation in Australia. But on the other hand, it knows that it cannot, under any circumstances, have a highly expansionary budget, because not only is the national debt position now touching $1 trillion, but it also means that then fiscal policy will end up working against monetary policy. So the responsibility is actually much, much greater on the government's shoulders this time. And we have been getting a couple of media leaks already about what could potentially be in the budget papers. I will say this, though, that this is all, as I said, leaks and speculation. So until and unless we see the actual budget papers, we should take it with a grain of salt. But there are some critical areas that the government is looking to target in this year's budget, given how volatile and less predictable the economic conditions have been. So top of the list, we've got some more tax relief, where income tax cut from 16% to 15% is probably going to kick in from 1st July, which is going to increase approximately $250 in the pocket. And there are some talks about giving a one-time stimulus to all wage earners in Australia, which is going to lie between $200 to $300. Of course, that's speculation again, but it's free cash and it's not something that would be encouraged in today's situation when inflation is already a problem.
1: That would just be a handout, basically, of $200 or $300.
0: Yes. Mm-hmm. Yes. Yeah. Yes. Then we've got the issue of fuel and energy. But on this front, I think it's more welcome what the government is doing. We are aware that for 3 months, beginning 1st of April, they cut fuel excise into half. And there are talks that the excise cut is probably going to be extended further, beginning July. So the oil shock, which has been hitting household budgets, is likely to be more contained. On the housing front, of course, they are trying to reduce intergenerational inequity and make the housing market more accessible to first home buyers and not just rich Australians and investors by bringing in changes to capital gains tax as well as negative gearing. Both are being discussed. But the interesting thing over here is when Prime Minister Albanese was campaigning for the general elections, mm-hmm. he made a promise that he's not going to touch either of these arrangements.
1: Right.
0: And to now hear him consider bringing in changes, because that's the only way to actually make the housing market more equitable, is a very, very interesting dynamic. It probably means that he's going to go back on his word. And of course, the one other pain point in yep. the current government, or just generally in the Australian economy, is the NDIS. So the cuts are coming because the scheme blew out almost as much as $13 billion over 4 years. So now they are scrutinizing very closely who are the ones who get the benefits. They're going to slash the number of eligible candidates who are able to avail those benefits.
1: Okay.
0: They're going to scrutinize the centers as well about who are legitimate NDIS providers and who are simply feeding off the government subsidies by becoming a front for NDIS.
1: Right.
0: So
1: well, we will
0: some good points and some not so good.
1: We'll watch with interest the budget, the Australian budget, which comes out on Tuesday night. Devika Shivadeka is Economist, National Practice Management at RSM Australia. Devika, thank you very much for joining us this morning. Much appreciated. On Monday's show, Mega Cheddar will be talking to Andrew Sullivan, founder of Asian Market Sense. And Hao Zhu, Chief Economist at GTJII. In Your Money, we'll be hearing about why not responding to geopolitical events as they happen can be good for investors. That's with Scott Conlon, Investment Director and Quantitative Strategist at MDT Advisors at Federated Hermes. And then with a view from China, we'll have Yanan Wu, Chairman and CEO of Surfing Group, joining us. Quick look at the markets before we go. The S&P ASX 200 is down 1.2% at 8,769. The Nikkei 225 down 0.3% at 62,841. Now, the Kospi is down 1.4% at 7,386. That's it from Money Talk. That's it from James Ross. Join me Sunday at noon for the latest and greatest. Have a great weekend.
2: RTHK, the news at 9 with Robert Kemp. US President Donald Trump says US forces dealt great damage to Iranian targets after three American naval destroyers came under fire, but that he was nonetheless still open to a deal with Tehran. Writing on social media, he also said the US would knock Iran a lot harder if a deal wasn't signed fast. He made the comment after the ceasefire between the US and Iran came under pressure, with Tehran accusing the US of attacking civilian areas and shipping. Cecil Wong reports.
3: In a post on X, the U.S. military central command said the U.S. had struck Iranian military targets after Iranian forces attacked three American destroyers transiting the Straits of Hormuz. It said Iran had launched multiple missiles, drones, and small boats at the warships, but none were hit. It added that U.S. forces had eliminated inbound threats and targeted Iranian military facilities responsible. Earlier, a spokesman for Iran's top military command said the U.S. had carried out air attacks on civilian areas along the coast of Bandar Kamir, Sirik, and Keshem Island, and targeted two Iranian oil tankers.
2: Iran's ambassador to the UN has hit out at the US and Bahrain over a draft UN resolution on the Strait of Hormuz. Amir Saeed Iravani described it as deeply flawed, one-sided, and politically motivated. The draft demands Iran immediately cease attacks and disclose the location of any mines while not impeding clearance operations.
4: The actions of the United States stand in the stark contradiction to its stated objectives and have served only to escalate tensions and deepen instability in the region. Iran's position is clear. The only viable solution in the Strait of Hormuz is a permanent end to the war, the lifting of maritime blockade, and the restoration of normal passage.
2: Israeli Prime Minister Benjamin Netanyahu says there is no immunity for Israel's enemies. He was speaking a day after Israel targeted a Hezbollah commander in its first strike on Beirut's southern suburb since a ceasefire was declared last month.
5: We eliminated the commander of Hezbollah's Radwan force in the heart of Beirut. This is the same senior terrorist who led the plan to conquer the north. He thought he could continue to direct attacks against our forces and our communities from his secret terrorist headquarters in Beirut. He likely read in the press that he had immunity in Beirut. Well, he read it, and it is no longer the case. In the past month, we have eliminated more than 200 Hezbollah terrorists who acted against Israeli citizens and Israeli army soldiers.
2: Hezbollah, which controls Beirut's southern suburbs, has yet to issue any statement on the strike or the commander's status. Brazilian President Luiz Inácio Lula da Silva says US President Donald Trump has indicated he's not considering a military invasion of Cuba. Speaking at a press conference following his meeting with the US President at the White House, Lula said he was willing to act as a mediator between the two nations.
6: If he needs help to discuss Cuba's situation, I am completely at his disposal, because I heard, if the translator is right, that he said he is not thinking of invading Cuba. That was said by the interpreter, and I think this is a great sign.
2: Health authorities across four continents are tracking down passengers who had disembarked from the cruise ship MV Hontius before a hantavirus outbreak was detected on board. Three passengers have died and several others are sick. Symptoms normally take between 1 and 8 weeks to appear. Antiviruses do not spread easily between people, and health officials are confident the outbreak will not turn into an epidemic. The ship is now heading towards the Canary Islands. 37-year-old woman will appear at West Kowloon Magistrates Court today after being arrested at the airport on suspicion of trafficking in a dangerous drug. Customs officers found about 5 kilos of suspected ketamine with a street value of about $2 million in her check-in luggage. She had arrived from Paris via Istanbul on Wednesday. Now the weather, sunny intervals and a few showers, hot during the day with a maximum temperature around 30 degrees in the urban areas and a couple of degrees higher in the New Territories. Showers will be heavier in some areas and with a few thunderstorms later. Light winds becoming moderate northeasterlies later. The outlook slightly cooler during the weekend. Still a few showers and it will be windy on Saturday. The weather will improve gradually and it will be hot during the day early next week. Temperatures could be 26 degrees, humidity 79%. 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
8: Good morning and welcome to Backchat. I'm Philip Wong.
9: And I'm Rainbow Leung.
8: On today's programme, we'll start by looking into the outbreak of rare rodent-borne illness, hantavirus, on a cruise ship recently. We will speak with a doctor on how to prevent the infectious disease.
9: Then we will hear from a tourism sector representative on the Labour Day Golden Week, as Hong Kong recorded about 1.19 million visitors over the five-day period.
8: After the break, we'll chat with the EU ambassador to Hong Kong and Macau to learn all about Europe Day, a day marked to celebrate peace and unity in Europe and the significance of the day.
9: And to wrap up the show, a mother whose daughter has Down syndrome will share her story and the difficulties as we celebrate Mother's Day on Sunday.
8: And as always, we love to hear your thoughts. You can call us at 233-88-266, WhatsApp 6899-8518, email backchat at rthk.hk, or comment on our Facebook page, Backchat on RTHK Radio 3. All right, let's get started. And let's first of all talk about the hantavirus. Now, on April 1st, the cruise ship MV Hontius, carrying a total of 147 passengers, set sail from Argentina. And since then, we've had 8 confirmed hantavirus infection. Oh, sorry, 3 confirmed and 5 suspected, 3 of which have unfortunately passed away. So what is the hantavirus and, you know, what does it mean for us here in Hong Kong? And here to discuss with myself and Rainbow, we have Mike Kwan, President of the Asian Society for Pediatric Infectious Diseases. Good morning, Mike.
10: Yeah, good morning. Hello.
8: Hi. I guess, first of all, let's start with talking about, you know, what exactly is hantavirus? I mean, this is a virus that I think it's not very, very common at all in Hong Kong, is it?
10: And in Hong Kong, actually we got around 1 to 2 cases per year. Mm. And the latest reporting was in 2024. We got 2 years in 2024. And so far, no reporting in 2025 and this year. Mm. But the audience need to know that the Hunter virus are a group of viruses. They're carried by rodents, and they can cause the severe diseases in humans. Mm-hmm. And also, the audience need to know that people usually get infected through contact with infected rodent or their urine, their droppings, or their saliva. So, remember, this is a severe disease in human. Yeah.
8: Mm. And what are the symptoms as well? I understand that, you know, at the beginning it's kind of very similar to having a flu, but then afterwards it gets progressively worse.
10: Yeah, because the disease more or less resemble a flu in the first presentations, and so this will lead to a delayed diagnosis. And mainly they will cause two groups of symptoms. In America, this virus will cause what we call the Hunter virus cardiopulmonary syndrome. And this affects the lungs and the heart with a case fatality rate of around 60%. And in Asia and in Europe, they got another spectrum of presentation. The disease known as the hemorrhagic fever with renal syndrome. That means they will affect the kidneys and also all the blood vessels in our body. And the mortality rate reported to be up to 20% in this syndrome. So, but most importantly, we need to know that, although I mentioned that this virus transmitted by rodent, but in fact, now in this outbreak in this cruise ship, said to be presence of the human-to-human transmission, so that they can transmit from one infected person to another person. And in fact, due to a very special kind of the virus, they call this an Andes virus, which found in South America and which known to cause the human-to-human transmissions.
9: Yes, and the Andes virus, does it have the same incubation period? I understand the incubation period is 6 weeks, and symptoms, you know, you may not start to exhibit symptoms until the end of the 6 weeks, right? So
10: they have a very, very long incubation period. That means after contracted the virus, the person may develop the symptoms 1 to 2 months later, yeah.
9: Mm. As Andes, have we found, and has Andes appeared in Hong Kong at all?
10: So far, no. Fortunately, and this mainly found in South America. So, but we also need to be careful, because if it can cause by human to human transmission, that means people with close contact with the patient, they will get the virus, and subsequently they will get ill and may lead to mortality.
8: Now, Mike, I do want to ask you regarding the cruise ship, right? Obviously, right now there are 8 cases, 3 of which confirmed, 5 suspected. You know, should we in Hong Kong be concerned about it? Because obviously right now it's an outbreak within the cruise ship. But are there any chances of something, you know, it blowing up, you know, similar to, I guess, you know, touch wood, COVID?
10: It will not cause a pandemic like COVID, most likely, because the transmission is really not like the COVID. COVID transmitted by droplet and some airborne transmission. But for this Hantavirus, virus, you really need a very close contact, and before you will get the infection. So it is not like the COVID. So don't worry. Yeah.
8: Mm. And in terms of the health department in Hong Kong, right? Obviously, you mentioned that, you know, we shouldn't be worried, but, you know, for the health department, do we need to, you know, increase or have more rigid, you know, health screening at least for the next couple of weeks?
9: 2 months.
10: And
8: yes, Mike. Hello.
10: Hello.
8: Yes, Mike, continue. Like, should we have, like, increased, like, you know, health screening, you know, in, like, the airports or, you know, on ports? Can you hear us, Mike? No, it seems like Mike has just dropped off.
9: The reason I felt we should be taking precautions is the incubation is 6 weeks. So, you know, I felt that, you know, it's better to play safe than, you know, soft.
8: To be cautious, you know.
9: Yeah, absolutely.
8: Especially
9: absolutely.
8: Since what happened a couple of years back, you know, with COVID.
9: I believe we have Mike back on the line.
8: Oh, Mike, are you back on?
10: Yeah, sorry.
8: Hey, no, it's okay. Don't worry about it. So, like, as I was saying, you know, in terms of health screening in, like, airports and also in ports, you know, as well, you know, I mentioned a few weeks, but Rainbow made a good point, you know, incubation is 6 to 8 weeks. So, you know, should we do that for, you know, more than 2 months increase?
10: So I hope that although this disease is not so much transmission like the measles or other infection, but we need to be careful. I mean, we need to practice and how to prepare the virus transmitted to us. So I suggest that the necessary the organization like the government, the health department or other airport, we need to develop a procedure to prevent the transmission of the virus from those possibly infected person to us. Especially, for example, we just mentioned that the disease, the incubation period can be up to 2 months. Mm. That means all the people who come to the suspected region, back to Hong Kong or back to other suspicious agents, should be isolated within this possible period of the disease the involvement.
8: Mm. And looking locally, right, you mentioned, you know, on average we had 1 to 2 cases, but we had literally no cases for the past 1 to 2 years, right? Where would people get, if any, in any area in Hong Kong, where would people mostly get, like, the hantavirus?
10: Most likely these people who get the water virus, they contact with the rodents. For example, those cleaning and enclosed or fully ventilated spaces, those people. And people with farming, they perform forestry work, mm-hmm. or they sleep in those rodent-infected dwellings. These are increased exposure risk to this infection.
9: Mm. Mm. What can the public do to minimize the risk of infection?
10: I think most important to know which area that they will easily contact this rodent. And also, most importantly, if they have similar symptoms, for example, I just mentioned about the diseases, they need to consult the doctor early, and also to the doctor, you recommend them to perform the necessary isolation or perform investigation for testing.
8: Now, Mike, I just want to quickly, you know, ask you, right, you know, touch wood, if it happens to anyone here on a cruise ship, right, or any enclosed space, right, where you can't leave and there is like an infectious outbreak, what are the things that, you know, someone can do to minimize, you know, the risk of getting it?
10: And most importantly, if people suspected to have this disease, and a good isolation and for 2 months, and to avoid these people to have a close contact with other asymptomatic people is much better. Just like in I can tell you in Singapore, two of these the guests in on board of the vessel, they now being isolated in Singapore. Two of the guests. So they need to isolate for around 2 months and make sure the virus will not transmit out to other people.
8: Now, Mike, we do have to go on to the next section, but very quickly, since we're in the middle of spring and coming into summer, aside from the Hunter virus, right, are there any like viruses or diseases that we have to be aware of in Hong Kong right now?
10: Yeah, in fact, some of the diseases now migrating, like measles, or for example, the meningococcal infection we just mentioned around a month ago. Those are we need to be careful. And also, for example, now we have a measles outbreak starting in America, and may spread to other parts of the world. So those are the infections that we need to be careful.
8: Thank you very much, Mike. That's very helpful information indeed. And that was Mike Kwan, president of the Asian Society for Pediatric Infectious Diseases. All right, moving on to our next topic. For those who forget, last Friday was our Labor Day. Feels like an eternity already. For our mainland China neighbors, it's actually their Golden Week, which lasted from May 1st all the way to May 5. And during that time, we had around 1.19 million visitors arriving in Hong Kong, and of which around 1 million, were from mainland. And here to talk all about it with us is Fanny Yeung, Executive Director of Travel Industry Council. Good morning, Fanny.
11: Good morning.
8: And I guess let's start off first and say, like, you know, it seems like a lot of visitors coming in. It's a good week.
11: Yes. Well, and actually, it really slightly exceeded our expectations as well in terms of arrivals. I think one of the reasons having this, better growth, it is because of the recently the geopolitics in Japan and mainland, and also of course the Middle East conflicts. Yeah. So the choice for our mainland visitors to destinations become lesser than before, and definitely coming to Hong Kong is a very good and wise choice.
8: Well, of course, I guess, like, you know, like you said, especially from the, I guess, the Middle East conflict, right? You know, air ticket prices are, you know, much higher than before, and so there are not many options to choose, and, you know, why not Hong Kong, right?
11: Yes, and also I think one thing that we are quite happy, which just now you mentioned, we have around 1 million of mainland visitors, and the overall visitors is almost 1.2 million.
8: Yeah.
11: So basically, we have 15%. Although it is the mainland, Golden Week. So normally it is close to 90% visitors is from mainland. But this time we have 15% is from the overseas market. So I think that is also one of the points that we are glad to see.
12: What were the Fanny? What were the main activities of the inbound visitors? I'm just wondering which sectors or businesses in Hong Kong benefited the most.
11: Well, I think of course it is the dining, especially the casual dining. What I believe, and of course hotel. In the last week Golden Week's hotel, I think the hotel average out in the 5 days, they enjoy a 90% occupancy rate, and in some of the peak days, in of course peak location, it exceeds 95% as well, and the room rates, I would see that it is more or less the same as last year. When we compare with regular days, it is around a 10% up. So it is reasonable, and then I think they enjoy good occupancy rate too.
8: Now, Fanny, obviously, you mentioned like one of the main reasons might be because of like increased air ticket prices and so on.

0: to nurture, and it will not grow. Very fast in a short period of time. It is just gradually picking up. So I think one of the things is good that we see in this Golden Week. So. Some mainland visitors, they are seeking interactive and experimental tourism. So what we noticed that some of the visitors, they come in a free and easy model, but they are joining day tours to explore Hong Kong, and they uncover the stories behind the attraction as well. What we are aware is that they are tourists that in a small group, maybe around 15 people to 20 people, they hire in boats to cycle the geopark to admire the stunning hexagonal columnized rocks from the angle of the sea. Of course, it's accompanied by a docent who shares the detailed story and also explain, you know, there's a lot of caves, but when we just look at the caves by ourselves, we won't know what kind of this is, but the docent will share the names of the caves based on the shape. So it is very interesting. Of course, follow a seafood lunch, which Hong Kong is famous for. And this kind of the in-depth kind of tour, the course is over 1,000 Hong Kong dollars per person. So I think experiences like that also demonstrate that this kind of visitors, they may not be overnight visitors, but we also consider that as a high spending tourist.
1: And I also want to ask as well, right? I guess one of the things about, you know, it's really good to see that we've had increase in tourists coming in, right? Especially from mainland China. But one of the things that, you know, people did mention is the average expenditure, right? When we look at the previous years, it has been lower than, you know, when it was peak tourism stage in Hong Kong, right? So is that an area that we need to kind of look into and try to improve on?
0: Definitely that we need to improve on. But I think we should also be realistic. You know, when we compare with the people traveling, compared with pre-COVID time, it is different. And also the overall world economy is different too. So people coming to Hong Kong will not be only, spending on the luxury products, which, normally the luxury products nowadays, the spending is going lower, not only on tourist part. And also there's a lot of way that they can buy this product. It is not only they come to Hong Kong and then they get this product. So I think what we need to shift is that we would like the visitors to have a higher spending in terms of the experimental kind of activities or the kind of in-depth tour of the things. It may not we cannot only rely on retail. And also another thing is that what Hong Kong Tourism Board did recently, promote Hong Kong as a gourmet destination. So in the top 50 restaurants, the first two is Hong Kong. So all these kind of things is also I think we can promote more and then let people come to appreciate the Michelin style restaurant experiences. That is also something that will incur high spending.
2: Businesses have long been encouraged to innovate and adapt their strategies to better cater to evolving visitor preferences and changing consumer behaviours. Now, do you think that local businesses have responded sufficiently to that call?
0: Well, I think we are also on a learning pace and then going together on that way. So what Hong Kong Travel Trade is actively they're adapting to this change is diversifying the offering. So just now we mentioned we have to move beyond shopping and also sites, and then we have to move to sightseeing to offer cultural, eco, and also experiential tours. So I think Heritage Trail is a good move on it, though it is not easy to organize tour with that because of the expertise that we require. And also, you know, Hong Kong, we have a lot of festivals as well, right? So I think this kind of community festivals like the Mid-Autumn Festival, we have the Fire Dragon, all these things we can also promote. And of course, one thing is, we are we have a lot of mega events. So this is also something that we can ride on.
1: Yeah, you mentioned mega events, because I do want to talk about that, right? I mean, we've seen Hong Kong growing, you know, in terms

0: of providing, you know, international events for, you know, audiences, not just in Hong Kong, but, you know, for mainland China and also our, you know, foreign, you know, friends as well. You know, yes. We see like Kai Tak, for example, and we see that like the Promenade having more and more, you know, world-class events. You know, is that really good to see from a tourism perspective?
1: Yes, definitely, definitely. It helps a lot. Well, even on the Kai Tak Stadium, you know, the concerts, they have, I mean, different concerts. And then that attracts a lot of people. But I think one thing we may work on more, to think more, is that how we keep these people after attending this concert, they will still continue to be here in Hong Kong. For example, well, a dinner at a nearby restaurant or whatever things. So that is something that we can work more. Mega event is a definitely something. I mean, the first activities that can attract tourists to Hong Kong, but we have to ask them to spend more on other sectors as well. We hopefully that we can benefit the retail, we can help benefit the dining.
0: Fanny, I'm just curious to ask, like, are we also like collaborating with our neighbors over in Macau to increase tourism? I mean, will that actually, you know, help us?
1: Well, I think all the while we have this kind of what we call multi-destinations itinerary. Mm. For tourists coming from, further, let's say Europe or whatever, a lot of time, because, you know, such a long flight, they would not just, appreciate it just a few days in Hong Kong. Mm. So we will link that overall with the GBA areas, which because, of course, that is definitely. It is very... very popular that we have the Hong Kong and then the Zhuhai and also the Macau and at the Greater Bay Area, this kind of itinerary. Of course, right now, because we have more convenience, mass transportation like high-speed rail. Yeah. So not only to GBA, what we see that is to either further part of in mainland, that is also something that we can attract, overseas visitors.
2: Mm. You make a good point, Fanny, about ensuring tourist satisfaction so that they spend more on other sectors. I would say that it's also tourist satisfaction is also important to encourage repeat visits to Hong Kong. And so arguably, it's incredibly important to have seamless travel logistics, you know, avoiding the brutal crowding that sometimes gets. So how satisfied are you that, the Hong Kong logistics, such as our, you know, our control points, traffic management, you know, were they operating smoothly and orderly in this case? And if numbers were to go up in the future, you know, would they, you know, still be okay?
1: Yeah, well, actually, I think Hong Kong is in this manner, we are quite efficient when we compare with other destinations. Mm. But having said that, of course, we have room to improve. Mm. But one thing is that we need to be realistic. I mean, the number of visitors increase in a certain days. Drastically. No matter what kind of preparations, it will have some kind of chaotic situation, but. What I can see right now for mainland visitors, they are trying to stagger the travel pattern to spread across not only the 5 days public holidays. So we can see visitors coming in even though starting from the 27th of April, and then they are dragging out to maybe today or even to the 10th of May. So I think this kind of education on stagger travel pattern may also help in the way that not only improve our checkpoints, our borders checkpoints, all the things, and that is also something that we can try to promote more. So basically, the Golden Week holiday is not only a 5 day thing; this has become a 2 week thing. So I think that would be much better.
0: Well, just very quickly, Fanny, we're almost reaching 9:30, but you know, we were just talking about mainland tourists, you know, growing year on year. What about foreigners? We're also seeing a growth in that respect as well, right?
1: Yes, definitely. And, of course, as I mentioned, because of the Middle East conflicts, it may change a bit. Mm. But when we look at the first 2 months, actually, the overall visitors proportion for overseas is scaling up. But, of course, this is uncertain because of the Middle East conflicts going on.
0: Mm. Thank you very much. That was Fanny Young, Executive Director of Travel Industry Council. here to talk about the tourism here in Hong Kong. Right, we're just going to take a short break. But first of all, the weather, sunny intervals and a few showers, hot during the day with a maximum temperature of around 30 degrees in

0: the urban areas. Looking forward, slightly cooler during the weekend, still a few showers, and it will be windy on Saturday. It's 9:30. It's time for the news.
1: U.S. President Donald Trump says U.S. forces dealt great damage to Iranian targets after three American naval destroyers came under fire, but that he was nonetheless still open to a deal with Tehran. Health authorities across four continents are tracking down passengers who had disembarked from the cruise ship MV Hontius before the hantavirus outbreak was detected on board. Three passengers have died and several others are sick. Symptoms normally take between 1 and 8 weeks to appear. Hantaviruses do not spread easily between people, and health officials are confident the outbreak will not turn into an epidemic. And a 37-year-old woman is appearing at West Kowloon Magistrates Court today after being arrested at the airport on suspicion of trafficking in dangerous drugs. Customs found about 5 kilos of suspected ketamine with a street value of about $2 million in her check-in luggage. The news from RTHK.
2: The new law against drug driving is now in effect. Police may require drivers to undergo preliminary drug tests and provide blood and urine specimens. Driving after taking heroin, ketamine, methamphetamine, cannabis, cocaine or MDMA is an offence, even if the driver does not show any signs of being under the influence of these illicit drugs. The driver is liable to imprisonment for up to 3 years, a fine of $25,000, and disqualification from driving for life.
3: If we dump garbage, construction waste, or oil into drains, the drainage system will be blocked. This could lead to serious flooding when bad weather strikes. We should take precautions to keep drains clear at all times. If you see a blocked drain, report it to the drainage hotline at 2300-1110. Let's all work together to keep the drains clear.
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0: And welcome back to Backchat with myself, Philip Wong, and Rainbow Leung. It's been 76 years since the Schuman Declaration, which laid the foundations for the formation of the European Union. While it's not a public holiday in most of the EU, it's a significant day for cultural and educational activities, some of which are being held here in Hong Kong. As Europe celebrates Europe Day tomorrow, Melissa Hikulea spoke with the EU ambassador to Hong Kong and Macau, Harvey Rouse, about the significance of the day.
5: On Europe Day, we celebrate what is really the historical achievement that is the European Union and the values underpinning our union. They are peace, cooperation, the rule of law, human rights, democracy. And we mark Europe Day on the 9th of May every year to specifically commemorate actually a speech that was made back in 1950 by a visionary statesman, Robert Schuman, and it was known as the Schuman Declaration. He was the then actually French foreign minister. And in a Europe that had just emerged from really the devastation of World War II, Schuman proposed to pool coal and steel production to make future war, in his words, not only unthinkable, but actually materially impossible. Now, there were initially 6 members of this European coal and steel community. So you had, obviously, France and Germany. You had also Belgium, France, Italy, Luxembourg and the Netherlands. And then this was, of course, followed by other important integration steps and the widening of membership. And that has brought peace, prosperity and friendship to the peoples of Europe. So today, we are 27 countries. We're 450 million citizens. And we're very much united in diversity. That is, in fact, our motto. And war between members of the European Union has really become unthinkable. Many Europeans study and live in other European countries. In the Schengen area, we travel across borders without checks and feel at home. I'm sure many of your listeners who have driven their cars, for instance, in the EU, have noticed that going from one country to another, you simply just don't know it because there's no border anymore. And these freedoms have become very dear to us. And then outside of the EU, Europe Day offers us really a great opportunity to celebrate with our partners worldwide what we represent globally. So in addition to those values I mentioned, globally, the EU has been an enormous success. The EU is the world's second largest economy, the world's largest trading bloc. We are the top trading partner.

0: actually now for over 80 countries worldwide. And we're also very proud that we're the world's largest provider of development cooperation funding. By the way, also, many countries, of course, in the EU use the euro, 21 countries, actually. And in the 25 years we've been using the euro, it's become the world's second largest reserve currency. So, Melissa, in short, the European Union stands for predictability and reliability and for cooperation over confrontation in what is really an increasingly volatile world. So in Hong Kong, we mark this day with a diplomatic reception and we celebrate with many important contacts, of course, from the political side of Hong Kong, administration, business, civil society, academia, culture. We invite all sides of Hong Kong, and with this reception, we also celebrate our close, deep and broad ties with Hong Kong.
1: Why do you think the values of the Schuman Declaration are so relevant in today's world?
0: The core idea of this Schuman Declaration that I mentioned is that economic cooperation can prevent conflict and build prosperity and solidarity, and that we should always look for cooperation over confrontation. And I think in today's world, that really is more relevant than ever. In 1950, of course, when Schuman made this declaration, Europe was recovering from war. The Schuman Declaration and Robert Schuman, he also understood that building partnerships and solidarity requires concrete steps and mutually beneficial agreements. I think that's key. We must have win-win partnerships. And the EU is taking that approach globally. So, for instance, we have strong partnerships on sustainability and climate change, on digital partnerships, and of course, we really are further expanding our trade network. Very recently, actually concluded trade agreements with Latin America, Australia, and the mother of all trade deals, the EU-India Free Trade Agreement. So for the world, I think the lesson from European integration is clear, and that is rules-based cooperation works. This is why the European Union is so committed to upholding international law, both at home and beyond. And it's also why more countries want deeper relations with the European Union. They're not just looking for a powerful partner, but they're looking also for a stable and predictable one. And that means win-win partnerships. The EU very much ticks all three of these boxes. So the EU has benefited immensely from the stability that the rules-based order has offered us in the last decades. But so has China, so has Hong Kong. And in a nutshell, Schuman's vision reminds us that when nations choose rules-based cooperation over confrontation, everyone wins.
1: How important is the relationship between the EU and Hong Kong, especially in today's current environment?
0: Well, the EU-Hong Kong relations are, I would describe, as close, very close, they're very broad and they're deep. And they're immensely important for both the EU and for Hong Kong. And in today's volatile world, as I said, the EU is a very reliable and predictable partner, including to Hong Kong. Economically, let me share with you three facts. Number one, the EU is one of the most important trading partners with Hong Kong. Our bilateral trade amounted to 76 billion euros last year. That's about 700 billion Hong Kong dollars. Number two, the EU represents the largest non-Chinese foreign business community in Hong Kong. According to government statistics, actually, 1,780 EU companies. And thirdly, we are one of the largest investors in Hong Kong. So definitely close, broad, deep. But we're looking, of course, at avenues of where we can deepen cooperation further. One is sustainability. So we have a flagship event called the Green Way. This year it'll be on the 23rd of June, which I will have the pleasure of opening with Chief Executive John Lee. And this is going to highlight how EU businesses can contribute innovative solutions in support of the green transition of Hong Kong, including in the northern metropolis. And we're looking from sustainable transport to green finance. There's really huge potential there. I think we also seek to further very much our academic exchanges. We want to remain deeply connected to Hong Kongers. And Yes, being partners, of course, does not mean that we must agree on everything. The EU continues to raise concerns about political

0: political and legal changes in Hong Kong. But we raise these concerns constructively because we want Hong Kong to maintain its uniqueness and we want Hong Kong to continue thriving as an open international hub where there is confidence in the rule of law.
1: How big is the EU population in Hong Kong? And aside from business, why is cultural exchange so important in creating stronger ties?
0: No, thanks, Melissa, for raising this, because it's really important to us on the cultural exchange side. I mean, as I said, the EU is the largest non-Chinese foreign business community in Hong Kong, and we represent certainly one of the largest and most diverse foreign communities in the city. I mean, there are tens of thousands of EU citizens living here. And I think what's really important, they work in every sector. Of course, they're in finance and trade and logistics, but they're also in retail, they're in food and beverage, hospitality, but they're also in academia, sports and the arts. So without wanting to sound a little bit immodest, EU citizens, they really contribute enormously to Hong Kong's dynamism and vibrancy, and we want that to continue. So cultural exchanges are really key for building bridges and for forging stronger ties. I mean, they ensure that our partnership is rooted in shared experiences and values. They're making it resilient, even in challenging times. So my office and the Consul General's Office of the EU Member States, they really do their utmost to further strengthen the people-to-people ties. And so does the Hong Kong administrations and the universities here and so on. And then initiatives like the annual European Union Film Festival, that's just closed actually a few days ago, that really brings Europe to Hong Kong, and we see ever more interest from Hong Kongers to go and see EU films showing different cultures, different languages. We'll be organizing also this year in Hong Kong the EU Asia Documentary Festival, and our third Study in Europe fair later this year brings our societies closer together. Now, we also have speak dating, where we show all the different languages and Hong Kongers can practice them. By the way, I would also like to mention the fantastic National Institutes, Melissa, of Culture from the EU member states present here in Hong Kong, where you can learn European languages at very reasonable prices from native speakers. We want to remain connected with Hong Kongers, and we consider such cultural and academic initiatives really as investments in mutual understanding, in increasing our bonds. So when a Hong Konger, for instance, studies in Naples or in Brussels or in Warsaw, or when, for instance, local artists collaborate with European institutions, or when local children learn a European language, they're building lasting connections that bring our societies closer together. We need more of that in these challenging times.
1: Are you seeing more European companies and also European students wanting to come to Hong Kong? For the companies, do they want to maybe set up more offices here? And for students, for education, are you seeing more demand for exchange programs?
0: Well, I mean, as I said, we are the largest foreign business community already, and that is growing. So according to government statistics, 1,780, so the largest non-Chinese foreign business community. And certainly we will do our best, yes, to, you know, forge deeper ties and to attract more European business and investment to Hong Kong. I think what's key is, you know, they come to Hong Kong also because of it being open, it being vibrant, it being international. I mean, its uniqueness, if you like, is definitely incredibly important for its attractiveness. And I think that's also what we hear very loudly and clearly from EU business. And, you know, so long as Hong Kong really does foster on that side, on its uniqueness, I'm sure that EU businesses will continue to come.
1: What are the areas of cooperation between the EU and Hong Kong that you see, and where do you see growth in this relationship?
0: Let me come back to the three areas where we cooperate. We have this really broad and dynamic agenda. One is trade and economic side. And as I said, we have this 76 billion in bilateral trade, 76 billion euros, and almost 1,800 EU companies operating here. So our economic ties are strong and growing, and we need to definitely nurture on that side. Then sustainability and the green transition. Both EU and

0: Hong Kong are committed to achieving carbon neutrality by 2050. So this Greenway conference that I mentioned, which will be on the 23rd of June and opened by Chief Executive John Lee with myself, we're really going to focus on green finance, renewable energy, sustainable transport. The conference is also going to highlight where innovation from EU companies can help Hong Kong meet its climate goals. And we're again partnering with the European Chamber of Commerce that will prepare recommendations from the European business community. And we're also really honored that actually Financial Secretary Paul Chan has signed up to receive those. And then the third one I would say is education and cultural exchanges. I mean, programs like our Study in Europe Fair and EU Film Festival, they seek to strengthen people-to-people ties, and we want to further enhance our academic exchanges where they're really critical, I would say, for long-term trust and collaboration. So I see real potential in those three areas. I think I would like to say that I want Hong Kongers to know that the EU is a reliable and predictable partner for Hong Kong. We seek mutually beneficial relationships, always win-win partnerships. And that is in an increasingly uncertain world. And we wish, therefore, for Hong Kong to remain attractive by maintaining its uniqueness and remaining as an international and open and vibrant city.
1: How important is Hong Kong in its role as a connector and bridge to mainland China?
0: It's an extremely important role of Hong Kong. I think often Hong Kong is known as a super connector. I mean, if one looks at, for instance, foreign direct investments going into China, a huge part of it, around 60% going into China, goes through Hong Kong, and about 60% coming out of China goes through Hong Kong. So it's definitely extremely important. I think also we have seen the recent surge in IPOs. Hong Kong was the number one in the world in IPOs last year. This is very much about the internationalization of Chinese companies. So they're doing that through also Hong Kong, because of course through the Hong Kong Stock Exchange, they will get foreign currency, which they will not through going through Shanghai. So I think from this point of view, definitely it's an extremely important connector. And certainly EU businesses are also attracted to Hong Kong for that reason.
2: That was Melissa Hekulea speaking with our EU ambassador to Hong Kong and Macau, Harvey Rouse, about Europe Day. Now, tomorrow is Europe Day, and the day after on Sunday is Mother's Day. While motherhood is always demanding, it brings additional layers of responsibility and challenges for those raising children with special needs. Beatrice Chang, whose 10-year-old daughter, Esther, has Down syndrome. Luckily, organizations like the Hong Kong Down Syndrome Association provide valuable support, resources, and a strong community to parents like Beatrice. Raphael Blay sat with her to learn more.
3: I first learned about the diagnosis was when they had to do the first trimester blood test, and it was a shocking news and upsetting, of course. But then after thinking about it, it was a happy news, meaning that the baby was our rainbow baby, and then I took it as a gift that God has given us.
4: And, you know, how a typical day looked like at the beginning when you didn't have as much support as you have now?
3: It was like mainly taking care of her, feeding, because children with Down syndrome, they have low tone muscles, so feeding was quite challenging. It will take more, maybe two times, three times more time to feed a baby with Down syndrome. And then our trip was always like hospital appointment, training, therapies. Yeah, and basically it was like back and forth, home, hospital. Also, because she has a heart condition, so her immune system was quite low. I tried to bring her to some playgroup, but then after going out, she gets sick. so it was quite challenging.
4: Right, so you also had to take into consideration the another health issue here, which was you know, the immunodeficiency. Mm-hmm. But in terms of support, you had your family. Did you have anyone else, you know, who was helping you?

0: through this
1: no,
0: at the beginning?
1: Wait, sorry. So we were only the three of us, meaning me, myself, my husband, and then my son at that time was 10 years plus. And the only support we had was to hire a domestic helper.
0: To, you mean trained? You know, training, I guess, was more demanding. Is it in terms of training that you had to find a suitable helper?
1: Yeah, it's been challenging to get a suitable helper that is willing to put the heart and the head how to take care of my girl and also follow the instruction.
0: Right, and in terms of people's understanding and reactions, do you think that there's enough awareness in Hong Kong when it comes to Down syndrome, or would you like to see more be done in educating medical personnel, educating teachers, educating doctors as well to better understand the condition?
1: Yes, at the beginning, I was a bit like, I don't know how to advocate for my child. So whatever the doctors were saying, I just follow. And then with time, with experience, bad experience, then I learned how to advocate for my child. Like, for example, she had to be taken to the ward for blood taking because they were saying that she was too small. And at the end, they traumatized her, I should say. And then due to that, now she has some difficulty to accept to do some simple checkup, some simple test. And in August, she is due to have an echocardiogram. And then they told me now she has to be sedated because she's not complying to do those tests. So I believe that there are some doctors, some educators, they are aware of, they are sensible to children with Down syndrome, but a lot of them need to be more educated about it.
0: So a lot of it is about education, as you mentioned.
1: Yeah.
0: How has the association been helping you, and also how is the association working in better educating different sectors of the community?
1: The association, I know, like, for example, since we are non-Chinese speakers, when we go to local hospitals, sometimes the doctors don't explain fully to us because I think it could be a language restriction. So when I have some difficulties, I will ask one of the social workers if they can send someone to accompany me, and then I can get more explanation in Cantonese, and then the social worker will translate for me. And I know the association, they do a lot of social awareness. They organize, like, for the World Down Syndrome Day, which is the 21st of March. They will organize some activities, and then they will do it in public area. They will invite the public to know more about the association. So they try to do a lot of public awareness.
0: Yeah, because you were just mentioning that you are not a Cantonese speaker. So on top of this, you also have the language barrier.
1: Yes.
0: And it looks like there are already structures in Hong Kong to support kids with Down syndrome. But then a lot of these structures may have been set up in Cantonese for the majority. So in education, for example, in schools, like the curriculums, there are curriculums that are adapted, but most of them seem to be in Cantonese. You know, are you seeing also support in English as well?
1: Because in English stream, it seems like it's very limited, and also it can be quite pricey. But I'm thankful that my daughter is in the public system, and so far the school, the teachers, the therapists, they can speak basic English. So we have a good communication with the school. It's only in the public system, the hospital system, that sometimes we get these issues.
0: And in terms of inclusivity among kids, among classmates, do you see acceptance from other kids?
1: She is in a local SEN school. Sorry, I did not mention that. So for her, it seems a bit challenging sometimes to get used to use to be vocal, because a lot of children in her class, most of them have autism. So autism children on autism spectrum, they have different attitude, different challenge. Whereas children with Down syndrome, they tend to be soft, shy, and then they need their daily routine. And like my daughter, if the one of the classmates will have a moment of, like their moment, they will tend to do some noise or be loud, then she will be scared. She will be shy. So she tend like to be in her own world.
0: And do you think that, because you're mentioning that your daughter is in an SEN school, do you think that the mix-up, because you're saying there's a mix-up of, of kids who have autism as well in the same class, do you think that there should be classes specifically targeted at, Down syndrome, or do you think that this mix-up is actually the right thing?
1: Well, I think that they cannot do a specific class for children with Down syndrome because they don't have enough students to do so. Because in her school, they have different age. So for her age range, they don't have children with Down syndrome, or they might have one or two. And I think for children with Down syndrome, like my daughter, she tend to copy others. So if they put her in a class with high function, like we said, high function children, then she will copy and then it's good for her. But if they put her in a low function class, so now it's not a good idea because she might copy the bad things.
0: So, and lastly, I just want to ask you, because Mother's Day is coming up.
1: Yes.
0: So what is the association doing, and any kind of exciting events that you are you're going to be having?
1: I'm not sure about it because sometimes I'm in touch with them, sometimes I'm not, but...
0: Personally, are you planning any family event with your own family or for Mother's Day?
1: Usually Mother's Day, we will go out, have a meal together, and then I will do some craft work, craft and art with my children, and just have a happy day.
2: And that was Raphael Blaise speaking with Beatrice Tang. All right, and that's all we have for today, folks. But everyone, rejoice, because it is a Friday. Weekend is coming up. Rainbow, what are you doing for the weekend? Any plans?
3: I will be contributing to the Hong Kong economy by mm-hmm. taking a bunch of tourists, friends of mine from overseas, on a junk trip. So.
2: Oh, lovely. From where? In Central Sai Kung?
3: Pick up in Aberdeen, over to Lama Island, and hopefully we'll get them to spend lots of money.
2: Oh, fun times. What about Sunday? Anything are you doing on Sunday, or is that the...
3: That is Sunday.
2: Oh, fantastic.
3: What about yourself? What are you doing?
2: On Sunday, well, it is Mother's Day, but, unfortunately, or fortunately, my mum is in Canada, so, I don't have to do much on a Sunday, but just have to say Happy Mother's Day to my mum. If you're listening, Mom, I love you. But otherwise, that's great. Everyone, enjoy your weekend, okay? It might be a few drizzles tomorrow, so bring an umbrella, but don't let that spoil your weekend. All right, Rainbow, thank you very much for being here with me.
3: Pleasure as always.
2: And of course, thank you very much to our production staff in the studio. And to everyone here, have, again, Happy Mother's Day. Enjoy the weekend. We'll see you next time. Goodbye.

0: RTHK, the news at 10 with Robert Camp. US President Donald Trump says US forces dealt great damage to Iranian targets after three American naval destroyers came under fire, but that he was nonetheless still open to a deal with Tehran. Speaking on social media, he also said the US would knock Iran a lot harder if a deal wasn't signed fast. He made the comment after the ceasefire between the US and Iran came under pressure, with Tehran accusing the US of attacking civilian areas and shipping. Cecil Wong reports.
1: In a post on X, the US military central command said the US had struck Iranian military targets after Iranian forces attacked three American destroyers transiting the Straits of Hormuz. It said Iran had launched multiple missiles, drones, and small boats at the warships, but none were hit. It added that U.S. forces had eliminated inbound threats and targeted Iranian military facilities responsible. Earlier, a spokesman for Iran's top military command said the U.S. had carried out air attacks on civilian areas along the coast of Bandar Kamir, Sirik, and Keshem Island, and targeted two Iranian oil tankers.
0: Iran's ambassador to the UN has hit out at the US and Bahrain over a draft UN resolution on the Strait of Hormuz. Amir Saeed Erivani described it as deeply flawed, one-sided, and politically motivated. The draft demands Iran immediately cease attacks and disclose the locations of any mines while not impeding clearance operations.
2: The actions of the United States stand in the stark contradiction to its stated objectives and have served only to escalate tensions and deepen instability in the region. Iran's position is clear. The only viable solution in the Strait of Hormuz is a permanent end to the war, the lifting of maritime blockade, and the restoration of normal passage.
0: Israeli Prime Minister Benjamin Netanyahu says there is no immunity for Israel's enemies. He was speaking a day after Israel targeted a Hezbollah commander in its first strike on Beirut's southern suburbs since a ceasefire was declared last month.
3: We eliminated the commander of Hezbollah's Radwan force in the heart of Beirut. This is the same senior terrorist who led the plan to conquer the north. He thought he could continue to direct attacks against our forces and our communities from his secret terrorist headquarters in Beirut. He likely read in the press that he had immunity in Beirut. Well, he read it, and it is no longer the case. In the past month, we have eliminated more than 200 Hezbollah terrorists who acted against Israeli citizens and Israeli army soldiers.
0: Hezbollah, which controls Beirut's southern suburbs, has yet to issue any statement on the strike or the commander's status. Health authorities across four continents are tracking down passengers who had disembarked from the cruise ship MV Hontius before a hantavirus outbreak was detected on board. Three passengers have died and several others are sick. Symptoms normally take between 1 and 8 weeks to appear. Hantaviruses do not spread easily between people, and health officials are confident the outbreak will not turn into an epidemic. The ship is now heading towards the Canary Islands. Brazilian President Luiz Inácio Lula da Silva says US President Donald Trump has indicated he is not considering a military invasion of Cuba. Speaking at a press conference following his meeting with the US President at the White House, Lula said he was willing to act as a mediator between the two nations.
4: If he needs help to discuss Cuba's situation, I am completely at his disposal, because I heard, if the translator is right, that he said he is not thinking of invading Cuba. That was said by the interpreter, and I think this is a great sign.
0: 37-year-old woman will appear at West Kowloon Magistrates Court today after being arrested at the airport on suspicion of trafficking in a dangerous drug. Customs officers found about 5 kilos of suspected ketamine with a street value of about $2 million in her check-in luggage. She'd arrived from Paris via Istanbul on Wednesday. Now the weather, sunny intervals and a few showers. Hot during the day, showers will be heavier in some areas with a few thunderstorms later. Light winds becoming moderate northeasterlies later. The outlook slightly cooler during the weekend. Still a few showers and it will be windy on Saturday. The weather will improve gradually and will be hot during the day early next week. Temperature at the observatory is currently 27 degrees. The relative humidity stands at 79%. And that's the news from RTHK.

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1: Hello and good morning. You're listening to RTHK Radio 3 and it's brunch this morning on a Friday morning, the 8th of May. The time is 10:08 a.m. and I am Cruzy McCalligan with you brunching today. And we have a fun little programme ahead. After 10:30, I will be joined in studio by Len and Loic from WISE. They're going to be talking about diversity and inclusion in the workplace and why we should be creating opportunities for people of all abilities and why that benefits us because it reflects the diversity of our society. We're going to be chatting about that. Then after 11, I'm diving into some great chat with Libby Alexander from Splash Foundation about why swimming is a life skill everyone should have and how access to the water can build confidence, safety and community and open gateways to different ways of well-being. I will tell you now that I am itching to go for a swim. The sun has been shining the last couple of days. I hear the weather's going to get worse. We're going to talk about that a bit later. So I hope you've had a chance for a swim this morning. Have you ever read, I'm going to find a poem for you one day that I read about someone talking about you can never be upset or grumpy with someone who's just come out of a swimming pool. It has a relaxing effect on everybody. But hello, I'm here. It's Friday morning. I'd love to hear from you. You can get in touch with me on Facebook, Cruise on RTHK Radio 3. You could also give me a call if you'd like to, 233-88266. And for now, I hear this is quite a popular song with everybody since its release in 1986. This is Prince and Kiss.

0: kiss.
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A zoo, ooh, ooh. I love that song. That was Disney and Shakira and Zoo from the recent Zootopia 2 movie. And I will say that it has a soft spot in my heart, that particular track. I don't mind if my children ask for it many times. But also, and let me know if you've had the same experience, I find as an adult who has children, listening back to certain Disney tracks these days makes me very emotional. Like, I understand them with a richness and a depth I didn't as a child. Like, I find myself driving around as my Spotify churns out many things, right? And it will, like, be Circle of Life comes on from The Lion King. I mean, I cannot. There is not a dry eye in that car when I hear that song on. And my children will be like, Mum, why are you crying? I'm like, oh, the lyrics are just so beautiful. They're enough to do what this next song says. Turn your heart back on. This is Gnarls Barkley.

0: 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Arts and culture.
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1: Nepali bhashama samachar, antarbarta, sarkari sewaharu bare jankari tatha charchit Nepali geet sangeet haru liera Hong Kong ko ek matra Nepali bhashako radio karyakram Saptahik Sandesh harek aidabar 7:05 baje bata 8 baje samma RTHK ko Radio 3 ma sunna nabhulnu hos. Saptahik Sandesh.

Santana and Chad Kroeger there on Radio 3 with Why Don't You and I Get Together. And that song is 23 years old. That hit me really hard. This is Illit and Not Cute Anymore.

0: That was Illit and Not Cute Anymore. And I will say that is one of those songs I don't mind if my children ask for it because it is adorable. Stick around. After 10:30, my guests, this first guests of the morning are Len and Loic from WISE, an organization focused on creating inclusive employment opportunities for people of all abilities. I'm really looking forward to my conversation with them. As mentioned, though, we're going to have a little bit of a look at the weather forecast for today. Sunny intervals and a few showers, hot during the day. Showers will be heavier in some areas with a few thunderstorms later, light winds becoming moderate northeasterlies later too. The outlook slightly cooler during the weekend, not always a bad thing, but still a few showers and it will be windy on Saturday. The weather will improve gradually and will be hot during the day early next week. The local weather forecast, if you're not trusting some of the AI weather models, winds are weak over the coast of Guangdong. The trough of low pressure now over Guangdong is bringing showers and thunderstorms to the region and will affect the coastal areas gradually. So that's a bit of a look at the weather. We're going to go to some news highlights soon as well. The temperature at the observatory right now is 28 degrees Celsius. It's gone up a little bit. Let's hope it stays there. And the relative humidity is 75%. We're going to go to some news highlights. Stick around. Back soon.
1: US President Donald Trump says the ceasefire with Iran is still in place after US and Iranian forces exchange fire. Health authorities across four continents are tracking down passengers who had disembarked from the cruise ship MV Hontius before a hantavirus outbreak was detected on board. Hantaviruses do not spread easily between people, and health officials are confident the outbreak will not turn into an epidemic. And a 37-year-old woman is appearing at West Kowloon Magistrates Court today after being arrested at the airport on suspicion of trafficking in a dangerous drug. Customs found about 5 kilos of suspected ketamine with a street value of about $2 million in her checking luggage. The News Smart HK.

0: Hello and good morning once again. You're listening to Brunch This Morning with me, Chrisanne McCalligan, and my first guests of the programme today, Alain Nguyen and Loic Andre from WISE, an organisation focused on creating inclusive employment opportunities for people of all abilities. Through their work with businesses across Hong Kong, WISE helps build more diverse workplaces while supporting individuals to access meaningful, sustainable employment, something that everyone should have the right to do if they'd like to. Good morning, Loic and Len. Lovely to have you.
1: Good morning.
2: Good morning.
0: Welcome.
2: Thank you.
0: Tell us about WISE. How did it come to be?
2: Sure.
0: The work you do in Hong Kong.
2: Sure. So first, a bit of background on WISE Australia. We are funded by WISE Australia. WISE Australia is the third largest charity in Australia.

0: They've been around for over 30 years, and they started out helping people with disabilities into employment. Now they have over 2,000 staff, close to 165 offices, and they help put people, 15,000 people per year, into employment from all different types of demographics who face all various types of barriers. In Hong Kong, my team and I have been doing this for about 5 years, and we then got the opportunity to move from a commercial agency setup, commercial recruitment agency, similar to other ones out there, to come and set up Wise, who are opening a Hong Kong chapter. So fast forward to today, we're set up in Hong Kong as a Section 88 charity, helping people with disabilities and those who are ethnically diverse into employment. We'll talk much more about that in a second. But most importantly, our core identity is an employment agency. We don't want to be a charity. We don't want to be a medical model. We don't want to be people who focus too much on disability, but rather who just focus on what are your skills, what are the barriers you might be facing, and how can we remove those? Same for the employers, and then put people into work. We're a small team based out of a Taikoo office. Why Taikoo? Because it's an accessible office we found, simple as that. We're 4 people in total, and everyone in my team is also living with a disability and or ethnically diverse. So we walk the talk, all the trainings we deliver, everything we do comes from a place of impact and of lived experience.
1: Fantastic. And so it really is moving away from that idea that people who are underrepresented in the workforce are not to be tokenized.
0: Correct.
1: It's not tokenistic. This is about harnessing talents and expertise and abilities that people have and just removing barriers so that they can do jobs that they are totally capable of doing.
0: Exactly that.
1: Awesome.
0: And there's a lot of different organizations who do this in Hong Kong. The government does this very well. There are a lot of actors supporting this. What we try and do is really just the skills-first approach. So we're not looking at sending people and saying, here is a neurodiverse IT engineer for you. We're saying, here's someone who's really good in IT engineering. They may need ABC adjustments to their job.
1: Yes.
0: We'll show you how to do that. When would you like to interview?
1: Great. And and it's a basic question, but I just love hearing people's answers to it. Why are diversity and inclusion, especially in employment, important?
2: Yeah, I mean, I'd love to answer that. So particularly in Hong Kong, you know, the easy part is framing it as the right thing to do. But it's not just that. It's a business imperative. I mean, in Hong Kong itself, we have generational differences. We have cultural differences, linguistic differences. And, you know, with people as expatriates, cross-border talents, youth, this is essential for the business. You know, this is a complex workforce. And if you don't reflect this complexity, then you're just losing out on money, really. And, you know, there's the demographic reality. Birth rates are decreasing. There's an aging population. Talent is intense. And if you ignore whole demographics, then you're really losing out on the talent battle.
1: I think you're so right. And I also think people forget that, like, society has people who are diverse. They are also your customers and your clients for whatever business you have. So you have to be able to understand that diversity within your own organizations, because how will you ever cater to it within your commercial models as well, right?
2: Exactly. And I like to use the phrase, like, Hong Kong's very own slogan, which is Asia's World City. If we don't reflect that, then what are we even doing, right? Our competitive edge is our diversity.
1: I remember hearing a really fascinating statistic years ago from the UK that was, for every pound, okay, like, as in money, pound put into improving access to, like, different, like, cafes, leisure centres, like, activities for people, every pound put into that came back £1.50 in terms of economic value. And I think people forget that, right? They do.
0: Definitely. And it's as you said, it's the employment, it's the, as Len said, the business value that those employees will bring in terms of innovation, different ways of thinking, and just talent and labour. But also the fact that you're capturing that market, right? If you become more accessible in your services, your products, you're capturing a whole new market. And usually when a workplace is accessible, it's accessible to everyone. The example I like to take, which is the very basic one of the wheelchair access, right? You put a ramp into your restaurant for wheelchair users to come and enjoy dinner to or lunch. But that's also making your deliveries smoother, faster, because they don't need to roll upstairs with trolleys, etc. There's always benefits to inclusive.
1: Yes, absolutely. I think universal design is case in point for that. Absolutely. Do you think it's come a long way? I mean, you're a pretty, like, new chapter of Wise here in Hong Kong. So, okay, you know, things change very fast. But I did speak to someone recently who was telling me about how when they were looking for employment in Hong Kong as a wheelchair user 30 years ago, they showed up to interviews and weren't allowed in the building. I mean, just horrifying.
0: Yeah.

0: And I would really hope that that's not the case anymore today.
1: Yeah.
0: But how are employers responding when they're working with you guys?
1: Yeah. So there's two things I want to say about that. One is how Hong Kong has come a long way. So there are a lot of initiatives from the Labour Department, the Equal Opportunities Commission that are all fantastic, whether it's awards, recognition schemes, incentives, subsidies for employers. So there's a lot happening on that front in parallel. We sometimes partner with some government departments to work alongside them in delivering that.
0: That's fantastic.
1: And from the employer's perspective, every employer wants to do this.
0: Mm.
1: When we come to them, awesome. The typical answer we mostly get, especially from international organizations and local ones too, is, sure, we'd love to do that. It's not really a priority. We're very focused on gender equity, ethical diversity, et cetera, perhaps, maybe. So they've all got different priorities.
0: Mm-hmm.
1: But we've never heard an employer who said, no, we don't want to do that. Because the reasons to do it, as Len said, are obvious, right?
0: Mm.
1: It's more just, we're not ready. We don't have the resources. We don't have the time.
0: Mm.
1: So it's all these preconceived barriers that we then need to work with the employer to show them that they don't really exist or they're much simpler than they thought. And as soon as we remove those, the magic happens.
0: Mm, awesome. And do you have any stories or examples? I mean, I'm sure you have many, of where someone's life has been really changed through inclusive employment.
1: I mean, tons we can share for sure. One recent candidate that we placed into a consulting organization, they were out of a job for about 2 years. They were someone who was fully abled and then had an accident in the workplace, which resulted in brain trauma. They struggled medically for quite a while, and then when looking to get back into employment, going into the same industry they were in before was not possible for the injury reasons. It just couldn't be a good environment. And then actually changing industry, that's already difficult in itself, even more difficult when you're living with certain adjustment needs that you need to convince employers to put in place for you. In this case, it was very sensory. So the person needed an environment where they could wear noise-canceling headphones while they're working, cover up the neon lights on the ceiling, etc. We were able to find an employer that was willing to do that, that valued the skills of that person. So that person's life changed in the sense that, one, they were able to get back into work, get the confidence to do so with a caring and inclusive employer, while still very much delivering performance, being challenged, not just a, as you were saying, tokenized job and saying, oh, we'll help you out as you get back on the saddle. No, we need your value. Work hard. Let's get this done. Let's show some value. And today that person is thriving in their role. There's still challenges, obviously, for both parties, but that's normal. And it's going very much in the right direction. So revenue, contribution to Hong Kong economy, all of that is improving thanks to that person going back into work with an inclusive employer.
0: Oh, gosh, that's just so fantastic. It gives me so much hope.
1: Yeah.
0: And I mean, this is something I find is a really interesting conversation, because we talk a lot about like AI and all these sorts of things. And recently I've heard incredible neurodiversity advocates in Hong Kong talk about actually what is really, really important for all of us right now is embracing neurodiversity and diversity in terms of its value to how we advance as a society.
1: Mm-hmm.
0: Right? That's a really powerful, important thing, isn't it?
1: Yeah. It definitely is, and I think if Len wants to chip in on this too, my take on this and what we see with our customers is the difference in ways of thinking that you bring to the workforce. And by the way, I think this goes beyond neurodiversity.
0: Mm.
1: For example, if you take someone who's struggled with or who's had to face mobility challenges in Hong Kong and navigating that, they will come with a solution mindset, right? And different ways of solving problems that the existing employees, colleagues may not have. So bringing that diversity into the workforce and bringing new ways, new innovations, new ideas, new angles to problems will definitely advance a company, a local society, and hopefully one day a world society for sure.
0: Awesome. And Len, you were telling me a little bit about like young people today. So people who are currently at universities studying things, wanting to get out in the world and like roll their sleeves up and get involved. Tell me a little bit more about that.
2: Yeah. So in short, you know, we have a program called Elevate and Connect, which is very generously funded by Hong Kong Exchange. And, you know, the goal really is not to 100% secure them employment, but it's to give them that exposure to the workplace. A lot of times these youth who either are living with SEN or from an ethnically diverse backgrounds, it's truly just the access and the understanding. You know, me personally as well, when I was 18, I was working at a bar. I could never imagine I would work in an office. I could never imagine working with large companies. But, you know, when I actually got inspiration and mentorship from people who, you know, were very similar to me, who would tell me, no, you have that possibility, it really changed the way I perceived myself. And for those students right now, that's our goal, is to give them that, maybe hope isn't the right word, but it's to give them that inspiration that they can pursue what they need to pursue.

0: pursue. And whatever they have is not the barrier. It's other people's problem to go through that barrier, but it's not your problem. You know, you just have to prove yourself in the skills that you have. So yeah, that's our goal.
1: Oh, that's fantastic to hear. And I think it's exciting. I mean, I think about how many jobs I had as a young person and as a student. I had so many jobs, and none of them really have anything to do with the careers I have today. However, they have informed so much of my worldview, my ability to get along with people, your resilience, your timekeeping, everything, right?
0: Yeah, 100%.
1: Like whether you're working in a bar, I worked at supermarkets for years when I was studying, and like it helps you so much to have that work experience. But it's hard, right? People have this, it's really competitive out there. People just want to get out and get into their dream career and then just take off. And they're sold this idea that people can be really, really successful, really, really young, which yes, they can, but also sometimes there's a bit of hard grind. But everyone has a right to the hard grind.
0: I personally believe everyone should work in service at one point because it builds character and it builds empathy, which is exactly what everyone needs, especially to the students that we cater to.
1: And I think service is interesting as well because it is exposure to diversity. Right?
0: Exactly that.
1: When you're in the front lines of servicing anyone in society in any capacity, whether it's in retail, in customer service, whatever it is, hospitality, you have to meet and get along with so many different kinds of people. And it's wonderful when that's reflected back as well. Very, very cool. So are you seeing some attitudes shifting in Hong Kong? You've got positive outlooks?
0: You know, it's actually interesting. Sometimes being on the receiving end of the treatment, sometimes it's hard to say yes. You know, sometimes it's hard to agree that attitudes are shifting. And, you know, I like to give the benefit of the doubt to my generation that we're getting more progressive, but sometimes it's not the case. But the very existence of WISE and Sensational and other charities and the government doing so much proves that the attitudes are shifting. It's just, you know, as the recipient, sometimes I have to tell myself that there's people out there who truly care, and being at WISE means I get to be that person that shows people that I truly care. And I think that's the point of it. Yeah.
2: There's also, in terms of shifting attitudes, there's one type of stakeholder in this whole ecosystem that we don't talk about often is the parents or the caretakers of those who we're trying to put into jobs, especially the younger talent we're putting into jobs. And there it's probably harder to see a shift in attitude, and it's probably more work. We understand where it comes from, but often you'll see an interview taking place in WISE offices where you'll have a young talent, maybe sometimes together with a social worker, and often with a caretaker or parent, often mommy. And in that case, we sometimes need to just take the parent or the caretaker out the room for a bit, show them around the office, because they may also have a bit of a shift in attitude needed, because they may be holding back the person they're caring for in a place of love and care and wanting them to succeed. But we need them to just try that job. Even if they'll fail, we'll be their safety net. And we'll find them a next job, etc. And just go through all those different types of jobs, service, office, etc. So that's a shift in attitude that is often forgotten, but it's very important too, just focusing on the caretakers and the families. And there's success stories around that too. You know, sometimes when we place a young talent who has been struggling to find a job, it doesn't only positively impact their life, it impacts the caretaker's life. And in a lot of cases, it's a single mother who's then able to either continue with or restart a social life or go back into work. The snowball effect is really big.
1: It is. It's a really, I think it's a really important conversation to have when we talk about people who have disabilities, learning disabilities, neurodiversity, and the love of their caretakers. I have a daughter with a disability. I know for myself, I am terrified of her failing, not because I'm a tiger mother, but because I'm scared of, like, I don't want her to fail. But also that's so important. Yeah. And I have friends who are autistic who've told me, no, you have to get out there in the world and you've got to try things and you've got to build your own resilience. Yeah. And I mean, like, but it's also wonderful that support scaffolding can be there from different places, and it's lovely to hear, like, organizations like WISE exist that have that in place for people, so that, you know, you can take some pressure off your big loving heart as a caregiver or family member to know that, like, other people in society and our community are looking out for the person I love, which is really special. Where can people go to learn more about what you do, get involved, hire people, ask your advice, support your programs? Tell us.
2: 100%.
0: Yeah, I mean, of course, they can go to our website. They could reach out to us over Instagram. We're trying our best to be as active there.
1: What's your website?
0: Our website is wiseemployment.com.hk. And of course, LinkedIn outreach, you could message us on WhatsApp as well. Our contact is on our website. So if you WhatsApp us, it's to a human. It is not to an automated system.
2: Awesome. And what I'll say to that is we would love to hear from anyone on either side, employee or job seekers and employer. We do at the moment need a lot more employers. We've got a lot of people we're supporting into work, but we need more employers and jobs. We'll give you great talent. So reach out if you do have jobs.
1: And a diversity of talent, right? You've got people who are problem solvers, who are creative, 100%. Who are technically minded. There 100%. Is diversity of talent. In the 100%.
2: And I love doing this. Let me give you a few examples of placements. Please. We've placed, for example, a whole cleaning team of four with excellent salaries, great conditions, medical insurance, holidays, etc., into a theme park, replacing an outsourced cleaning team initially. Great value for the business. That's why they did it. They're still there. We've placed full stack developers in IT and insurance companies. We've placed a lawyer in a transport company. We've placed interns, graduates, freelancers. I can't say the names of the employers, I think, but we've said we've placed artists in some French luxury brands who make handbags, for example.
1: Oh, my goodness.
2: So all sorts of different different talents.
1: Oh,
2: anything
1: that
2: you're looking for.
1: Brilliant. Thank you so much. Len Loic, it has been an absolute joy to speak with you. Thank you so much
2: for
1: joining
2: us
1: on the program.
0: Thank you.
1: This is Mochiba, and a lovely message for all of us to be yourself.

I hope you take that message to heart today, everyone. Mochiba there, and be yourself. It is 10:54 a.m. My guest just then, I was speaking to Len Nguyen and Loic Andre from WISE here in Hong Kong, all about diversity in the workplace and diversity in employment. And it was a fantastic conversation. I hope that those kinds of learning that there are government organizations, government policies in place, charities working together, private employers working together, all for this to collectively to make a difference and advance us as a species, guys. Come on. It's such a lovely thing to hear. Diversity in the workplace is more than compliance. It's about creating an environment where every individual can contribute, learn, and thrive. And

It's not just about enhancing creativity across teams. It's about offering a competitive edge. And that's what we need, guys. We don't just need AI. We need human beings doing human work too. So I think that's a really, really cool thing. And I love hearing that here in Hong Kong, it's happening. Taking us up to the news at 11, this is Razorlight and Carry Yourself. Stick around though. I've got another great guest after the news. So here we go.

0: RTHK, the news at 11 with Raymond Yeung. Chief Executive John Lee has flagged Hong Kong as a global mediation center, saying volatile global affairs were making peaceful resolution imperative. Speaking at an event hosted by the International Organization for Mediation in Wan Chai, he said more states had been joining the Hong Kong-based dispute resolution body since its inauguration last year.
1: I'm pleased to note that since last October's inauguration ceremony, the number of signatory states has climbed from 37 to 41, while the number of contracting states has gone from 8 to 13.
0: U.S. President Donald Trump says the ceasefire with Iran is still in place after U.S. and Iranian forces exchanged fire. He was replying to a reporter's question.
2: Yeah, it is. They trifled with us today. We blew them away. They trifled. I call that a trifle. I'll let you know when there's no ceasefire. You won't have to know. If there's no ceasefire, you're not going to have to know. You're just going to have to look at one big glow coming out of Iran. And they better sign their agreement fast.
0: Earlier, the U.S. said three of its destroyers had been attacked by Iranian small boats in the Strait of Hormuz, says the Wong reports.
3: In a post on X, the U.S. Military Central Command said the U.S. had struck Iranian military targets after Iranian forces attacked three American destroyers transiting the Strait of Hormuz. It said Iran had launched multiple missiles, drones, and small boats at the warships, but none were hit. It added that U.S. forces had eliminated inbound threats and targeted Iranian military facilities responsible.
0: Ahead of the U.S. statement, Tehran accused the United States of violating the ceasefire, saying the U.S. had attacked civilian areas and local shipping. Here's Nazvi Karim.
4: In a statement carried by state media, a spokesman for Iran's top military command, Qatam al-Anbiya Central Headquarters, said the U.S. had carried out air attacks on civilian areas along the coast of Bandar Khamir, Sirik and Keshem Island. Without naming names, he said the attacks had taken place with the cooperation of some regional countries. The spokesman said the U.S. had also targeted an Iranian oil tanker traveling from Iran's coastal waters near Jask towards the Strait of Hormuz, as well as another vessel entering the Strait of Hormuz near the Emirati port of Fujairah.
0: Israeli Prime Minister Benjamin Netanyahu says there's no immunity for Israel's enemies. He was speaking a day after Israel targeted a Hezbollah commander in his first strike on Beirut's southern suburbs since a ceasefire was declared last month.
5: We eliminated the commander of Hezbollah's Radwan force in the heart of Beirut. This is the same senior terrorist who led the plan to conquer the north. He thought he could continue to direct attacks against our forces and our communities from his secret terrorist headquarters in Beirut. He likely read in the press that he had immunity in Beirut. Well, he read it and it is no longer the case. In the past month, we have eliminated more than 200 Hezbollah terrorists who acted against Israeli citizens and Israeli army soldiers.
0: Brazilian President Luiz Inácio Lula da Silva says U.S. President Donald Trump has indicated he's not considering a military invasion of Cuba. Speaking at a press conference following his meeting with the U.S. president at the White House, Lula said he was willing to act as a mediator between the two nations.
6: If he needs help to discuss Cuba's situation, I am completely at his disposal, because I heard, if the translator is right, that he said he is not thinking of invading Cuba. That was said by the interpreter, and I think this is a great sign.
0: Health authorities across four continents are tracking down passengers who had disembarked from the cruise ship MV Hontius before a hantavirus outbreak was detected on board. Three passengers have died and several others are sick. Symptoms normally take between 1 and 8 weeks to appear. Hantaviruses do not spread easily between people, and health officials are confident the outbreak will not turn into an epidemic. The ship is now heading towards the Canary Island. And a look at the weather. Sunny intervals and a few showers and hot during the day, but the showers will become heavier in some areas with a few thunderstorms later. The winds will be light, but becoming moderate northeasterlies later. And the outlook, it will be slightly cooler during the weekend, still a few showers, and it will be windy on Saturday. And the weather will improve gradually and will be hot during the day early next week. Right now at the observatory, the temperature is at 28 degrees Celsius and the relative humidity is at 75%. The news from RTHK.

0: BTS on Radio 3 there with Swim, which is a great track and a great segue into my next interview. My next guest this morning is Libby Alexander from the Splash Foundation. Good morning, Libby.
1: Good morning.
0: It's wonderful to have you here.
1: Thank you very much. It's a pleasure to be here.
0: Now, Splash, for anyone who has not heard of them, which would surprise me, to be honest, is a Hong Kong charity dedicated to teaching underserved communities how to swim. Tell us a little bit about Splash Foundation.
1: Sure.
0: The work you do, who you work with.
1: Yep. We were founded in 2015, so this is our 11th year. And as you say, our goal is to improve swim literacy in Hong Kong. I'm sure most of your listeners, probably think, I think a lot of people just think swimming is, they might take it for granted. They might, they assume most people learn when they're younger. Most people may not even have recollection of when they learned how to swim. I don't remember when I learned how to swim. It's something I've always been able to do. But the reality is access to learning to swim is incredibly uneven. And it impacts low-income communities, the most. It also impacts girls and women the most. So 2 out of 3 women globally do not know how to swim. And, as we kind of looked at this topic, just more broadly, there are obviously many barriers why someone wouldn't learn how to swim. Economic is one of them, and there are cultural barriers. You look at a place like Hong Kong, as well resourced as Hong Kong, 50% of the local population can't swim, and about 70% of domestic workers who also come from islands in Philippines and Indonesia are unable to swim.
0: Gosh, I had no idea.
1: Yeah.
0: I really had
1: no
0: idea.
1: It's pretty staggering.
0: Yeah, it is staggering. And I find it an interesting thing. When I was living in New Zealand for a time, they always used to talk about proximity to water. You're a narrow island, and that was New Zealand, which is still pretty massive. In Hong Kong, we have bodies of water around us all the time. It's also a safety thing that people should be able to learn to swim.
1: Absolutely. I mean, we started Splash first and foremost because it's about safety. Mm-hmm. Everyone on this planet should know how to swim. It is first and foremost a life skill. I think the sort of secondary thing that we sort of saw unfold is actually learning to swim as a transformational act, right? When you do something that scares you, when you try something new, you sort of step outside of your comfort zone, what that does to your mind.

0: mindset to your building resiliency, meeting new people. It is all those other things that go along with it. And that's kind of the magic of Splash.
1: Mm. It is. And it's I love this idea of swimming as a gateway to well-being, especially in the way that Splash does things,
0: yep.
1: right?
0: Yep.
1: Because it's not just like one-on-one necessarily, like,
0: yeah.
1: oh, hello, okay, we're going to get in one by one. It's a lot of people, a lot of community,
0: yep.
1: meeting
0: yep.
1: people, overcoming fear, all these things.
0: It's all about community. And so, listen, I think the thing that we've done that's a little bit different is there are not enough professional swim teachers on, you know, in Hong Kong to tackle these kinds of numbers. So what we realized, we had to go about this a different way. So we take people who know how to swim and teach them how to teach others. So we're taking novices, and we have sort of built this community and just sort of flipped the problem on its head. Like, if 50% of the world can't swim, well, 50% can. And why can't they help teach others? And so when you bring together people from a variety of backgrounds, all kind of working towards the same goal, it just, you know, and as you say, everything we do at Splash is team taught. You know, there's no, it's not a traditional lesson, as you might suspect. It's not even a, you know, a sort of one coach with three or four swimmers as you'd expect. It's everything is kind of group taught, team taught. You know, we'll have 9 to 12 coaches and about 30 swimmers. I mean, now we split them up into groups, but everything is all, it's all about learning together. It's all about going through this journey together.
1: Mm. And tell us a little bit more about all the different kinds of people that you work with, because Splash started with working a lot with migrant workers,
0: yeah.
1: but it's changed. It's very inclusive to so many groups,
0: yeah.
1: including migrant workers.
0: Absolutely. So we started looking at the issue more broadly about, you know, what are the barriers people are facing, and how can Splash help break down those barriers. So we started with domestic workers, but, you know, the more we educated ourselves on this topic, you know, obviously we realized that a lot of local Hong Kongers don't have access. A lot of kids do not have access. And so from low-income families. So we started teaching kids from low-income families. Thanks to a grant from the Hong Kong Jockey Club, we started teaching kids with special educational needs. They were really looking to do, obviously, more in the space. They do a tremendous amount for kids with special needs, but they couldn't find, you know, swim lessons, swim instructors. So we started working with them, and they fund our special needs program. So we started teaching. All of a sudden, we realized the parents of the kids that were in our classes, they started signing up for some of our lessons.
1: Wow.
0: And so we do now community classes where we're focused. I mean, those are weekday classes, and they're open to anyone who cannot afford commercial lessons. Anyone who's paid for swim lessons before, you know, they're expensive. You know, there's a lot that goes into it. And so our lessons are completely free. And so we try to attract, you know, low income adults, adults from ethnic minority groups, you know, again, low-income families, shift workers, street cleaners. I mean, any group that has just wants to learn how to swim, and they've never been able to access this.
1: Mm. And it is, I mean, we say this, I will say, as if I need to say it, I love swimming. Swimming is,
0: who doesn't?
1: Swimming is so wonderful. It is such an incredible feeling.
0: Yeah.
1: And it is a meaningful thing to do, because I feel in Hong Kong we have access to not just swimming pools. I think we have wonderful community facilities in Hong Kong.
0: We really do. I mean, there's no reason why the stats are what they are, to be honest. I mean, Hong Kong probably has one of the best public pool provisions in for a global city. I mean, they're clean, they're accessible, they're affordable. You know, people just need to learn that basic water confidence and water safety skills. That's what we're teaching. You know, we don't go on to sort of do technique and teach all the different strokes. We're trying to give 20 hours to an individual, and that we find that is usually enough to get them to a basic level of water safety and water confidence, so that they can then go on to enjoy the water themselves.
1: Yeah, and because it just opens up so many opportunities, doesn't it? If you can just go to a beach and wade into the water beyond just your knees, I mean, it's just a completely different experience.
0: It really is. It's a different world. You know, I think especially with our teenagers in Hong Kong. I mean, the ages that we focus on are ages 8 to 18.
1: Mm-hmm.
0: So, you know, they talk about sort of water familiarization, and obviously they recommend that, you know, you do this when you're quite young. And obviously the older that you get, the more scared you get.
1: Mm-hmm.
0: And so we're trying to focus on those people that have missed that window, and you know, and because, you know, when they go to learn and they're a little bit scared, and they all of a sudden realize they can do something,

0: Honestly, like they walk away from it feeling like they can do anything. It is such an empowering feeling to tackle something that you're not quite sure if you're going to succeed, and you're able to do it. And I love watching that transformation, especially in our teenagers.
1: You know, I feel like that conversation is suddenly getting a bit more prominence in Hong Kong, where sports are being used.
0: Yes.
1: Not just like, I feel like when I was a teenager, who I love exercise, I love movement, I love swimming, I love running, I love doing these things, but I'm not competitive with these things. I'm never going to be a professional athlete. But I feel like once upon a time, if you weren't gifted athletically, it was kind of like, what's the point of enjoying these kinds of activities? And now I feel like it's changed, and I'm even hearing it from local schools as well, and from different organizations, different NGOs as well that offer sports, because it's exactly that. It's like what the skills it's teaching you for life.
0: Yes, absolutely.
1: To learn this.
0: Absolutely. And, you know, I mean, this is what we have. We're actually getting ready for our Splash Camp this summer. And so Splash Camp is super exciting because we basically condense our program. Usually they come, students come once a week during the term time. But in summer, we condense it in a 3-week period. So it's intensive, 20 hours. In 3 weeks, students come every single day. We are aiming to teach 500 kids this summer, to Operation Santa Claus, as well as Swire Trust and the Hong Kong Jockey Club. And so, you know, I'm so excited. Last summer, we had a student, Macy, from Poly U, and she was about to start at Poly U. She was going to be a maths major. And she had a super deep fear of the water. I mean, she'd never had a chance to learn how to swim, and she decided she'd sign up for this program. And she was really scared. I mean, to the point where, but obviously she's a super smart, super motivated student. And just thought, you know what, I'm going to tackle this. I'm going to figure this out. She would come early to the lessons to practice. She'd want to practice with a coach so she could jump into the deep water and figure that out. And I look at something like that and I think it's quite rare that a teenager is willing to kind of put their hand up and admit they don't know something or admit to sort of being vulnerable. But the more teens we get in our program, I'm so impressed by their willingness to show vulnerability and their willingness to put themselves in that situation and perhaps maybe look a little bit silly in front of their friends. But they come away with it with just so, they get so much out of it. And so that's what's truly special to watch. And I think about it, like there are 27,000 secondary students that will graduate this year not able to swim. And if you think about the pressures that, you know, Hong Kong kids are under, they, you know, I know that they're so busy, right? And that with parents, they prioritize the academics before they prioritize the activities. But that window actually before when you graduate secondary school, before you go off to university, why not learn how to swim?
1: Yeah. I think you're absolutely right. My sister's always had this lovely phrase that I just take to heart so much, was that with young people, we should be teaching them to fall in love with the real world, because the temptation to be stuck like on screens, and you can't have a screen when you're swimming, right? You can't have a phone when you're swimming.
0: Exactly.
1: You can't be scrolling when you're swimming. It's like that real world things that you can smell and feel and experience. And that's so important for our well-being for the rest of our lives.
0: Absolutely. Yeah. And I mean, again, some of the best testimonials last summer. I mean, you know, we had one 14-year-old boy who said, my favorite part about the swimming was just meeting new friends.
1: Aww.
0: I mean, and you know, when you sort of see, again, as you say, there is no phone, right? Like there is, they have to connect with each other. They have to interact, and seeing kids come together from different schools, different backgrounds, and like having that really authentic old-fashioned connection is just a really wonderful thing to see.
1: And being like really present in the moment as well. Tell me about your own swimming. How often do you swim as someone who is
0: let me tell
1: is
0: you,
1: the
0: when
1: head
0: you...
1: of Splash Foundation?
0: Not as often as I should. I try to swim. It's a good week if I can swim 3 days a week. But I probably usually only swim 1 or 2 days a week. So, yeah. I mean, it's when you're in the water a lot teaching, it's hard to be doing the swimming. I will say that I am a pool swimmer, and I, you know, sort of am a reluctant open water swimmer, which I was forced to do during COVID, like a lot of people in Hong Kong. But now, I mean, reluctant is might be the wrong word, because I do love it. I mean, swimming in the open water. I mean, Hong Kong has, again, some of the most beautiful places to swim.
1: Yes.
0: And you know, and this is another thing that we're trying to do, is that it's not just about Splash teaching people to swim. It's also about us just raising this advocacy message that, listen, the resources are here. The infrastructure is here. There's no reason why these numbers need to be the way they are. And, you know, there are so many beautiful spots, you know, to swim. There's so many organizations bringing open water swimming.

0: visit our website, splashfoundation.org. We are also on LinkedIn and Instagram and Facebook. Our summer camp, Splash Camp, registration will open in the next week. So be on the lookout for that.
1: Okay, perfect. Libby, it's been a joy to speak with you. Right. I'm like itching to go for a swim. I wish I'd gone for a swim before
0: I was swimming this morning. That's why.
1: Oh, right. Yeah. I'm still trying to find friends who'll come with me. I love to go swimming in the sea very, very early in the morning, at the start of the day, very quietly, because it makes me feel brave. Okay. This is Fickle Friends and Swim.

0: The annual review of the statutory minimum wage has been implemented. Employees covered by the minimum wage ordinance are entitled to receive the minimum wage, regardless of their modes of employment. 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Employees with disabilities may opt for a productivity assessment and receive wages accordingly. 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
1: Ta-da! 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

0: Paris Paloma there on Radio 3 with Miyazaki, which is one of her new tracks. Let's take a quick look at the weather. Sunny intervals and a few half showers, hot during the day. Showers will be heavier in some areas with a few thunderstorms later. Light winds becoming moderate, northeasterlies later. Outlook, slightly cooler during the weekend. Still a few showers, it will be windy on Saturday. The weather will improve gradually and will be hot during the day early next week. The temperature right now at the observatory is 28 degrees Celsius. The relative humidity is 75%. It's coming up to 11:30, so it's time for some news highlights.
1: The news of Raymond Yeung. Chief Executive John Lee has flagged Hong Kong as a global mediation centre, saying volatile global affairs were making peaceful resolution imperative. Speaking at an event hosted by the International Organization for Mediation in Wan Chai, he said more states had been joining the Hong Kong-based dispute resolution body since its inauguration last October. US President Donald Trump says the ceasefire with Iran is still in place after US and Iranian forces exchanged fire. And health authorities across four continents are tracking down passengers who had disembarked from the cruise ship MV Hontius before a hantavirus outbreak was detected on board. Three passengers have died and several others are sick. Hantaviruses do not spread easily between people, and health officials are confident the outbreak will not turn into an epidemic. We'll have more updates at 12.

3 with night swimming, something which is fun but probably not highly recommended for safety reasons. So don't swim at night alone. I was having such a great chat earlier to Libby Alexander from Splash Foundation, talking about swimming. The weather's heating up. We're getting outside more. Swimming is a beautiful way to cool off in the city's many accessible and public swimming pools, but also our beautiful beaches. This is a place we should be swimming. I was really blown away about learning the facts and figures about who can actually swim in our city. Around 50% of the local population in Hong Kong cannot swim. Around 70% of domestic workers can't swim. And a lot of them are from island nations, right, where you around lots of bodies of water. And 2 out of 3 women cannot swim. So learning to swim is such an important thing. I hope everyone is it's the access, right? It's removing those barriers to access. It was really lovely to hear the work that Splash does. Their swimming, learn to swim programs are free for people to join. So many different kinds of people. So please do check them out. And I'm riding the wave, guys. I'm riding the wave and I have found all the fun swim songs. This is One Republic and Sink or Swim.

0: When an amber rainstorm signal is in force, follow the news on weather and road conditions. When a red or black rainstorm signal is in force and the Education Bureau has announced class suspension, schools should adopt emergency measures. They should keep premises open, look after students who have arrived, and keep students at school until it is safe to leave. Parents need not hurry to pick up children. Students already on their way to school should pay attention to rainfall, as well as traffic, slope, and road conditions, and should stay somewhere safe if necessary.
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Teddy swims there with Bad Dreams on Radio 3. Okay, I've exhausted the metaphor. We're going to start talking about swimming, even though I don't really want to. It's a delight. It is 11:43 a.m. You're listening to Brunch. I'm Cruzy McCalligan. I've had some lovely guests today. And have you listened to Pat Benatar recently? Because I haven't. So we shall together. This is Love is a Battlefield.

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Lola Young there on Radio 3 with Good Books. We're coming up to the end of the programme, but we've still got time for music. This is Oscar Med, Kay and Izzy Bizou and Say No Prayer.

Before we go today, I would love to take a chance to thank my fantastic guests I've had on the programme today. I had Len and Loic from Wise talking about diversity in employment and diversity in the workplace. It was really, really just a really cool, practical conversation about all the different ways that they work to remove barriers to access. So people with talents and expertise and experiences and value to add to the world can get into the place of work. That was super, super cool. And of course, the wonderful Libby Alexander of Splash Foundation talking about swimming, why swimming is so important to all of us. Less than around 50% of our population cannot swim, and that just doesn't seem good enough. You can join Splash swimming camps. They are free of charge for people in underserved communities, so get in touch. Stick around. Phil will be here shortly with The Brew. It's been a delight to be with you. Shazia Awan Scully will be back with you again on Monday. Until then, I hope you have a lovely weekend. I hope it doesn't end up being too rainy for all of us. Maybe you'll get a swim in. Who knows? Taking us up to the news, though, this is Fleetwood Mac and The Chain.

0: RTHK, the news at 12 with Robert Kemp. Chief Executive John Lee has flagged Hong Kong as a global mediation centre, saying volatile global affairs were making peaceful resolution imperative. Speaking at an event hosted by the International Organisation for Mediation in Wan Chai, he said more states had been joining the Hong Kong-based dispute resolution body since its inauguration last year.
1: I'm pleased to note that since last October's inauguration ceremony, the number of signatory states has climbed from 37 to 41, while the number of contracting states has gone from 8 to 13.
0: US President Donald Trump says the ceasefire with Iran is still in place after US and Iranian forces exchanged fire. He was replying to a reporter's question.
2: Yeah, it is. They trifled with us today. We blew them away. They trifled. I call that a trifle. I'll let you know when there's no ceasefire. You won't have to know. If there's no ceasefire, you're not going to have to know. You're just going to have to look at one big glow coming out of Iran. And they better sign their agreement fast.
0: Earlier, the U.S. said three of its destroyers had been attacked by Iranian small boats in the Strait of Hormuz. Cecil Wong reports.
3: In a post on X, the U.S. military central command said the U.S. had struck Iranian military targets after Iranian forces attacked three American destroyers transiting the Strait of Hormuz. It said Iran had launched multiple missiles, drones, and small boats at the warships, but none were hit. It added that U.S. forces had eliminated inbound threats and targeted Iranian military facilities responsible.
0: Ahead of the U.S. statement, Tehran accused the United States of violating the ceasefire, saying the U.S. had attacked civilian areas and local shipping. Here's Nazmi Karim.
4: In a statement carried by state media, a spokesman for Iran's top military command, Qatam al-Anbiya Central Headquarters, said the U.S. had carried out air attacks on civilian areas along the coast of Bandar Khamir, Sirik and Keshem Island. Without naming names, he said the attacks had taken place with the cooperation of some regional countries. The spokesman said the U.S. had also targeted an Iranian oil tanker traveling from Iran's coastal waters near Jask towards the Strait of Hormuz, as well as another vessel entering the Strait of Hormuz near the Emirati port of Fujairah.
0: Israeli Prime Minister Benjamin Netanyahu says there is no immunity for Israel's enemies. He was speaking a day after Israel targeted a Hezbollah commander in its first strike on Beirut's southern suburbs since a ceasefire was declared last month.
5: We eliminated the commander of Hezbollah's Radwan force in the heart of Beirut. This is the same senior terrorist who led the plan to conquer the north. He thought he could continue to direct attacks against our forces and our communities from his secret terrorist headquarters in Beirut. He likely read in the press that he had immunity in Beirut. Well, he read it, and it is no longer the case. In the past month, we have eliminated more than 200 Hezbollah terrorists who acted against Israeli citizens and Israeli army soldiers.
0: Hezbollah, which controls Beirut's southern suburbs, has yet to issue any statement on the strike or the commander's status. Brazilian President Luiz Inácio Lula da Silva says U.S. President Donald Trump has indicated he is not considering a military invasion of Cuba. Speaking at a press conference following his meeting with the U.S. President at the White House, Lula said he was willing to act as a mediator between the two nations.
6: If he needs help to discuss Cuba's situation, I am completely at his disposal, because I heard, if the translator is right, that he said he is not thinking of invading Cuba. That was said by the interpreter, and I think this is a great sign.
0: Health authorities across four continents are tracking down passengers who had disembarked from the cruise ship NV Hontius before a hantavirus outbreak was detected on board. Three passengers have died and several others are sick. Symptoms normally take between 1 and 8 weeks to appear. Hantaviruses do not spread easily between people, and health officials are confident the outbreak will not turn into an epidemic. Ship is now heading towards the Canary Islands. Now, the weather mainly cloudy with sunny intervals and a few showers. Showers will be heavier in some areas with isolated thunderstorms later. Light winds becoming moderate to fresh easterlies at night. Looking ahead, slightly cooler in the next couple of days. Windy tomorrow. Still a few showers at first. Sunny intervals early to midweek next week. Hot during the day. Temperature at the observatory is currently 29 degrees and the relative humidity stands at 71%. And that's the news from RTHK. RTHK.
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8: G'day and welcome to that all-important Friday. Hoo-ah, here on The Brew. Lovely to be back with you. Wrapping up the week, we're going to shift things around a little bit to end this week. Didn't get to hang out with Jared Watt, Australian man, on Tuesday due to a daylight saving issue. But he's got tons to talk about, so he's with us today at his regular time at 12:40, live from Melbourne. Yeah. Also, our mate Danny Hicks, he's benched today. Danny never gets crook, but he is, so no sports and all. Get well soon, Danny, and it will be business as all next Friday right here on The Brew.

0: 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Hong Kong Park enjoys distinctive edges of One River Two Banks and One Zone Two Parks, serving as the nation's testing ground for institutional innovation. 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

The Pet Shop Boys, and What Have I Done to Deserve This? Classic from Jacko to kick off today's brew. Well, I've got a bit of time. Going to talk to Jared in about 25, live from Melbourne, Australia. But if you'd like to hear some, I mean, not on purpose, but there's been some pretty decent tracks so far. If you'd like to hear something, why not give you a shout out on a happy Friday? Just ping me a note on Facebook, The Brew. Comments under my blurb for this morning, afternoon, you know. Anyway, love to hear from you. Got Cat Burns on the way after this from The Killers.

That is Cat Burns. Clever, clever, clever. How to Be Human. Before that, it was The Killers on Radio 3, Your Side of Town. So we've got about 9 minutes before the news. Then we're off to Melbs to catch up with Jared. Right now, it's Kirsty MacColl. This is Caroline.

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Cosmo's Midnight on Radio 3 and Bang My Line. So one more before the news at 12:30. Some top Aussie tracks coming your way. If you're a fan of Kylie Ordist, Jazz has got something for you.

0: Yeah, that's Vella and Flea and Flo. Flea and Fro. Anyway, hope you're enjoying the tunes. More on the way. We'll be talking to Jared Watt in just a little while, live from Melbourne somewhere. And weather forecast before the news. It's going to be mainly cloudy with sunny intervals this afternoon, but of course a few showers as well. Those showers are going to be heavier in some areas and later on a bit of thunderstorms. Light winds, moderate to fresh easterlies tonight. So next couple of days, slightly cooler, windy tomorrow, and still a few showers at first, sunny intervals as we get into next week. Right now, 29 Celsius and 71% relative humidity. It's 12:13, it's time for the news.
1: Chief Executive John Lee has flagged Hong Kong as a global mediation centre, saying volatile global affairs were making peaceful resolution imperative. Speaking at an event hosted by the International Organisation for Mediation in Wan Chai, he said more states had been joining the Hong Kong-based dispute resolution body since its inauguration last October. US President Donald Trump says a ceasefire with Iran is still in place after US and Iranian forces exchanged fire. And health authorities across four continents are tracking down passengers who had disembarked from the cruise ship MV Hontius before a hantavirus outbreak was detected on board. The new Smart HK.

The He Tao Shenzhen Hong Kong Science and Technology Innovation Cooperation Zone is a key national strategic platform. Hong Kong Park enjoys distinctive edges of One River Two Banks and One Zone Two Parks, serving as the nation's testing ground for institutional innovation. Construction is in full swing, with the first three Phase One buildings already open. We aim to enhance the cross-boundary flow of innovation elements, talent, capital, materials and data to build a world-class INT hub and a critical national innovation base.

0: That is a song from 1991 from the criminally underrated band The Hummingbirds and their song If A Vow. And out of the news, we heard from Melbourne's high priestess of soul and funk, Kylie Aldist, and the song Get In The Game from her brand new album. It's great to be back in the game with you, Phil. Hello, everyone. Happy Friday.
1: Happy Friday. Jared, what great to talk to you. We can't miss out ever. So it's lovely. Does it feel weird? Friday vibe, you know.
0: Strange. I locked in a small room here in Melbourne, tapping away at a keyboard, said the day is that immaterial. I tell you what, let me start by saying it's Mother's Day this coming Sunday, and I just want to give a shout out to my mum. She got hospitalized last night after a bit of a health scare, and her overwhelming concern was to get out of the emergency department because the footy was on at 8 p.m. from Fremantle. So shout out to mum.
1: Go you, good thing, eh?
0: She didn't even follow the teams. That's how Melbourne she is. She's actually a fan of North Melbourne.
1: Mm.
0: And they're having one of those seasons where they're much less worse than what they used to be.
1: Yeah.
0: That's the definition of Aussie Rules. Long-suffering supporter, hope and optimism.
1: I hope she gets out, or if she's already out, whatever, just be there. That's
0: she's
1: you.
0: Out and kicking. We've sourced a quality tray of Tasmanian oysters for the Mother's Day feast.
1: You've got it
0: coming up.
1: Is it a massive deal there? I mean, you know, so different countries do things differently.
0: I guess it's probably less of the hallmark holiday and just more of it. It's a day of the big roast and the big meal. So all the pubs.
1: Yeah, indeed.
0: But, you know, all the pubs do on their big Mother's Day lunch. So I guess it's all... It's less about the giftage and the cards and more about the what kind of meal you serve your mum on the day.
1: You got it. Well done. Well, I hope she has a brilliant day there. So what's cooking? I mean...
0: I'll tell you what, what's cooking. Not anyone working outside right now. To give you an idea of the weather in Melbourne today, last week people were wearing shorts. Today in Melbourne, the app I'm looking at says it's partly sunny with 12 degrees, although it feels like 8 degrees.
1: Goodness me.
0: 8 degrees is what we call a bit brisk, even for someone like me who lived in Ballarat for a number of years. So
1: you're spending a bit of time between here and there. You're doing your world tour. And even I still have a hard time dealing with the it's getting to autumn in Aussie. Well, it probably is, isn't it?
0: Indeed, it is sort of getting to autumn, but more and more people, especially down this end of the continent, they look at the knowledge of the people who have been living here for 40,000 years or so.
1: Yes,
0: and
1: indeed.
0: Look, the Koori people down here, they look at the world as having six seasons. So the one we're in right now from March until July in the Koori, when I say Koori, this covers all of the Aboriginal languages at the south end of the country in the same way that you use the word Scandinavian to kind of refer to a bunch of different nations and languages.
1: Mm-hmm.
0: So the Koori folks down this way, they call from March to July the warring season or the wombat season because it's very good for wombats. And weather like this is very good incentive to retreat into your burrow. I tell you what, Bill.
1: Six seasons, mate. Did you say six?
0: Six seasons.
1: That seems to make
0: and it
1: sense.
0: Makes it makes much more sense, especially when it gets to around this time of year, around, you know, the April, May kind of period. You go, well, is it winter yet? Is it not? You know, and as we say, we've had some absolutely charming weather in the last week or so, but it's we are getting a hot sniff of what winter will look like. And I tell you what, for those people who do have ski gear, there's been dumpings of snow on the they call them the Victorian Alps, which is a little bit keen, but look, the mountains in Victoria, the snowfields have got a big dumping of snow. Tassie's got snow, so people are going to go off and have a bit of a weekend up the mountains if you can afford to do that kind of thing.
1: You don't think of that in Aussie, to be honest, do you?
0: Well
1: I don't.
0: You do.
1: You do, yeah. But
0: it's the ski season is increasingly smaller, shorter, I should say, due to the

0: overall warming of the planet. But there you go. So, you know, one of those you sort of drive around and you see the football ovals, the various football teams training, and you go, you know what? I don't miss the whole concept of football training at 6 or 7 o'clock at night when the sun is down and it's extremely cold.
1: Yeah,
0: you can't feel your fingers. So, look, there's been some other things going on. It's not the weather that's changing. Look, the Australian news media currently obsessed with the impending federal election, the federal budget, I should say. You know, we've got the Albanese government furiously spending money to ensure the fuel supplies keep coming to Australia. Mm. Now, we've had the Prime Minister during a tour of Southeast Asia. We've had Foreign Minister Penny Wong in Beijing last week, a meeting with Foreign Minister Wang Yi, just to confirm to make sure the fuel keeps flowing to Australia. This week, Anthony Albanese announced a $50 billion HKD package aimed at ensuring security of both fuel and fertilizer supplies, because it is, as people across Southeast Asia know, it's planting season and it's getting to a fairly critical stage. You know, part of this, you know, budget, and this was all released in advance of the federal budget that comes out next week.
1: Mm-hmm.
0: And one of that is redressing the slight issue of the previous Conservative government moving Australia's fuel reserves to Texas. Not exactly an awesomely strategic move. They're going to build a new government-owned fuel reserve. They're going to spend $15 billion HKD on that to store approximately 1 billion litres of diesel and aviation fuel. That's good. That's assuming we get the Strait of Hormuz open again. And, of course, I saw a post just yesterday showing there was a tanker, a Hong Kong-flagged tanker, has just arrived at Los Angeles. That is the last tanker of fuel, of oil, to have left the Strait of Hormuz, just landing in L.A. And that's it until they can get some ships through. So put a little
1: bookmark. We forget how long sea travel like that takes, don't we?
0: It takes 4 to 5 weeks.
1: Yeah.
0: And once, you know, optimistically, it all gets going again, that is the window. So, you know, they keep talking about how much more fuel Australia has. Mm. And as I say, there is some serious diplomatic work being put in by Australian government to ensure the fuel keeps flowing. Interestingly, you know, we're seeing the change in Australia at many levels. I've got to say, the efforts by Albanese and his government to keep fuel prices lower and to stave off panic buying seem to be working. The price of diesel fuel that people use for their four-wheel drives and bigger kind of vehicles has come down in the last few weeks, and that'll last for a certain amount of time. Interestingly, this week there was a poll conducted by the Australia Institute that shows that more than half of Australian voters believe Donald Trump is a greater threat to global security than Russian President Vladimir Putin, or indeed China's President Xi Jinping. Now, the same poll last year only had him at 32%.
1: Right.
0: So, interestingly too, the same poll found that 68% of Australians, including more than half of the One Nation voters, opposed Australia's involvement in this US-Israel war on Iran. Now, you know, this is what they say, a seismic shift, because Australia has indeed followed the US into every war it's conducted since World War II. And as I say, it's not just the progressive or left-wing side of politics. You know, the One Nation voters reckon Trump is a threat to world peace. So, you know, that's going on in the background. There's some deep, deep kind of changes going on in Australian society, not the least of which has been, like everyone's tightening their belt, so to speak.
1: Yeah.
0: In terms of what money can you spend when you have finished putting petrol into the family car. So there's a lot of that going on. And as I say, Australia, number one in the world for the number of miles trucks travel to get food from farms to supermarkets to consumers. That's still a huge issue. So, you know, there's been, you'd be unsurprised, a huge push to

0: bring forward electric trucks, big electric trucks, electric, you know, road trains, etc.
1: Yeah.
0: Get them out into the market. That's coming. I saw some figures showing that the Chinese electric truck makers are basically coming here in June, July. Many, many new models coming out. This is, you know, I've said this word twice now, a seismic change, because people aren't going to go back from electric vehicles back to combustion engines. So we'll see how that
1: all of my mates have got electric vehicles, they're like, yep, that's it for me. Bye-bye.
0: Yeah, and look, there's some huge issues to resolve afterwards. You know, what do we do with recycling, all the rest of that. But I tell you what, the second-hand electric vehicle market is going great guns in terms of people picking up bargains for second-hand Teslas, et cetera, and other models.
1: Yeah, yeah.
0: I tell you what, I want to take you back a few years, Phil, because we were on air when I spoke about the very first Tesla battery. Do you remember that?
1: I do, indeed.
0: It was the year 2017. And there was a...
1: Was that when he was considered a bit of a, you know, local hero, and he was going for that big battery thing in Australia as well? Something like that.
0: Before Musk got radicalised, or whatever word you want to use. Whatever happened to him after he bought Twitter. So what's happened is that ever since then, there's been a surge in the development, not just of solar power, but solar to battery storage. And this has been the great gap. And this has always been the argument by the conservatives and the naysayers and the fossil fuel fans, saying you can't have renewable electricity when the sun doesn't shine and the wind doesn't blow.
1: Sure.
0: And giant industrial batteries are the answer. And they have absolutely been rolled out at an industrial scale across the country. And fascinatingly, Phil, because Western Australia is seen as like the Texas of Australia. They're huge on fossil fuels. You know, a lot of their mineral wealth, of course, going overseas. But at the same time, because there's so many remote settlements and remote towns in Western Australia, that state has actually become this whole kind of almost a new solar system of microgrids and regional networks. Because when you're too far away from the normal big city grid that gets electricity the other way, you've got to, in the old days, have a diesel power generator. No, not anymore.
1: Mm.
0: It is solar cells and batteries, and it's all these tiny settlements, Aboriginal communities, coastal communities, mining towns, are all developing these microgrids where they are powering themselves. That's sort of this irony of this sort of, you know, very much a fossil fuel powered kind of state is actually kind of being shown to be leading the world and really showing the way of, you know, small settlements, small towns, how they can be self-sufficient in power. So interesting story, but Phil, we should finish with a story about crocodiles.
1: Please.
0: We should finish with a story about the, let's just say, the plucky nature of folk who live up north in Australia. Of course, you know, I live down south in Melbourne where it's a coffee, music, culture, everything else. Up north, you've got to make your own fun. I want to take you to a place 570 kilometres southwest of Darwin, not far from a place called Kununurra. There is a place called Lake Argyle. Lake Argyle holds 20 times more water than the Sydney Harbour. It is the largest man-made lake in the Southern Hemisphere. It's also home to an estimated 35,000 freshwater crocodiles. And it is also the place of an annual swimming race. Can you see what's going to happen next?
1: Yeah.
0: So, this is what happened last week. There was a houseboat, a bunch of people on the houseboat on Lake Argyle. One guy's in the water. He gets bitten by a crocodile. A few people jump in the water to help him. They all get bitten. The original bloke gets flown to hospital. The next day, the Lake Argyle swim event is on. 400 swimmers are going to turn up. Phil, would you jump in the lake the day after someone was attacked by a croc?
1: Absolutely not. Forget about it.
0: 400 swimmers said, no, there's no problem. So what happened was, let me quote from the ABC report here, the incident did not deter more than 400 swimmers who plunged into the lake in the sold-out Lake Argyle swim competition. And there was they had various kinds of events. And as I say, people up north have a very different approach.

0: to what we call risk assessment.
1: No kidding.
0: Well,
1: yeah, no kidding.
0: So the quote here is from a lady called Valerie Smith. She's the club secretary of the Darwin Swimming Club. She said, "We're from the top end of Australia and used to Crocs. We were aware it was a freshie."
1: Yeah.
0: So people know that the freshies, the freshwater Crocs, are a little bit smaller and a little bit less, keen on eating humans. Maybe that's it.
1: Oh,
0: but
1: that's
0: I love
1: nice.
0: The quote. She said, "We actually saw some freshies last year. It maybe gave them a bit of motivation to swim faster."
1: Well, yeah, now, we're coming to that. Brilliant.
0: That is in real life what I like to say as a joke about why Australians keep winning gold medals at the Olympics in swimming. It's because we train with sharks and crocs, and that really inspires someone to paddle a little bit harder. So, brilliant. You know, that's been going on up north. As much as I say, the rest of the nation sort of plunges into winter. Down the south end, it's getting busy in terms of indoor activities, etc., like that. But it's all this turning point about next week, the big budget coming down is a big challenge for Jim Chalmers. Everyone's getting hung up on the idea that maybe he's going to break some promises that he made before the last election, kind of ignoring the fact that the world changed significantly when the missiles started flying over the Strait of Hormuz.
1: Yeah.
0: But that is a huge challenge for him. And one of the things he's going to try and attempt is address this thing they call intergenerational wealth difference, where the baby boomers have had a really good run of it with the tax laws in Australia, where you can amass your own portfolio of properties and rent them out to people and claim the costs of those on tax. This has long been the holy grail left over from the John Howard years and has led to massive inequality, because those people who can afford to get into the market and amass a whole bunch of properties back in the 80s and 90s, well, they're not giving that up, and they're just charging a whole heap of rent. And the rental markets in Brisbane, Sydney, Melbourne, Adelaide are so extremely tight. The rents are insane.
1: Yep.
0: Someone's got to do something about this. So there'll be a lot of gnashing and wailing and discussion about why can't I have 10 different properties that I charge people rent for while I live in my house. That's going to go on.
1: And so it does,
0: And as I say, there'll be a lot of discussion about how dare you, Albanese, you seem to have broken an election promise. But, you know, that's where the hype is in the Australian political environment right now. And there's a by-election happening, and there's a character called Pauline Hanson and her One Nation Party who are getting free kicks nonstop all the way through in their particular attempt at getting another seat in the Australian Parliament. It is being seen as a turning point for the conservative movement in Australia, led by the Liberal Party and the National Party. They look like they are being abandoned by their voters. Mm-hmm. And many of them are at least voicing the opinion that they think that Pauline Hanson is a better option for Australia in the future.
1: Yeah.
0: Many beg to differ, Phil.
1: let's cheer it up a bit with some Ella, shall we?
0: Yeah, let's indeed. Well, listen, here's a singer. I've played her before.
1: Yeah.
0: Her name's Ella Thompson. She hasn't got a big profile yet, although this song is coming out from an English label, and I think she's going to get the big push.
1: Oh, yeah.
0: She is a fantastic singer out of Melbourne, and this particular song we're about to hear features all these musicians who came from this north side of Melbourne cinematic funk soul instrumental, I'd have to say, community. There's a number of different musicians, and they play in all these different bands, and they seem to have all converged around Ella Thompson for this new single coming out on, as I say, an English label. I think the 7-inch comes out next month, but this has come out on Bandcamp this week. So let me leave you with this, a song from Ella Thompson.
1: Yep.
0: This is a song called Promise to Keep.
1: Thank you so much, Jared. Catch you next week if you're around. Take care for now. That is Jared Watt, live from Aussie.

0: Actually, just before we hit the news, I got pinged by Keith. I was well pinged on Facebook. He said, tell me the other two songs, mate. Of course, we had The Hummingbirds and If A Vow. And before that, kicking off Jazz's bit, we had Kylie Ordist and Get In The Game. It's time for the news. This is Radio 3.
1: RTHK, the news at 1 with Robert Kemp. The headlines, Chief Executive John Lee flags Hong Kong as a global mediation centre. Officials update lawmakers on the government's public health care fee reform. And US President Donald Trump says the ceasefire with Iran is still in place after US and Iranian forces exchange fire. Chief Executive John Lee has flagged Hong Kong as a global mediation centre, saying volatile global affairs were making peaceful resolution imperative. Speaking at an event hosted by the International Organisation for Mediation in Wan Chai, he said more states had been joining the Hong Kong-based dispute resolution body since its inauguration last year.
2: I'm pleased to note that since last October's inauguration ceremony, the number of signatory states has climbed from 37 to 41, while the number of contracting states has gone from 8 to 13.
1: Meanwhile, International Organization for Mediation head Theresa Cheng said the body had this month settled a maritime charter dispute involving parties from China and Singapore. She said a Hong Kong shipping lawyer had acted as mediator and that the parties had signed a settlement agreement.
3: The successful resolution demonstrates the value of amicable dispute resolution and the effectiveness of mediation as a practical means of resolving complex maritime disputes. It is also a landmark achievement for IOMED and indeed a significant moment for Hong Kong SAR's maritime industry, particularly its maritime legal and dispute resolution services.
1: Officials have been updating lawmakers

0: On the government's public health care fee reform that began in January. At a LegCo panel meeting, lawmaker Chan Hoyan said it was unfair on patients with chronic conditions who need regular care. In response, Health Secretary Lo Chung Mao said public health care subsidies had only fallen slightly and that the rate was still 95%. Professor Lo also said many patients had seen costs fall.
1: These include some 220,000 people who have been approved for medical fee waivers. In the past, this figure was just 14,000. Over the past 3 months, about 391,000 people have already benefited from the expanded waiver mechanism. These individuals previously had to pay, but treatment is now free for them. They represent the most in-need, lowest-income groups in our society. We actually have helped a significant number of people.
0: 37-year-old woman is appearing at West Kowloon Magistrates Court today after being arrested at the airport on suspicion of trafficking in dangerous drugs. Customs officers found about 5 kilos of suspected ketamine with street value of about $2 million in her check-in luggage. She had arrived from Paris via Istanbul on Wednesday. U.S. President Donald Trump says the ceasefire with Iran is still in place after U.S. and Iranian forces exchanged fire. He was replying to a reporter's question.
2: Yeah, it is. They trifled with us today. We blew them away. They trifled. I call that a trifle. I'll let you know when there's no ceasefire. You won't have to know. If there's no ceasefire, you're not going to have to know. You're just going to have to look at one big glow coming out of Iran. And they better sign their agreement fast.
0: Earlier, the U.S. said three of its destroyers had been attacked by Iranian small boats in the Strait of Hormuz, Cecil Wong reports.
3: In a post on X, the U.S. military central command said the U.S. had struck Iranian military targets after Iranian forces attacked three American destroyers transiting the Strait of Hormuz. It said Iran had launched multiple missiles, drones, and small boats at the warships, but none were hit. It added that U.S. forces had eliminated inbound threats and targeted Iranian military facilities responsible.
0: Head of the U.S. statement, Tehran accused the United States of violating the ceasefire, saying the U.S. had attacked civilian areas and local shipping. Here's Nazvi Karim.
4: In a statement carried by state media, a spokesman for Iran's top military command, Qatam al-Anbiya Central Headquarters, said the U.S. had carried out air attacks on civilian areas along the coast of Bandar Khamir, Sirik and Keshem Island. Without naming names, he said the attacks had taken place with the cooperation of some regional countries. The spokesman said the U.S. had also targeted an Iranian oil tanker traveling from Iran's coastal waters near Jask towards the Strait of Hormuz, as well as another vessel entering the Strait of Hormuz near the Emirati port of Fujairah.
0: The United Arab Emirates says its air defences have engaged missiles and drones coming from Iran. In a post on X, the Defence Ministry said interception sounds had been heard in various parts of the country. Israeli Prime Minister Benjamin Netanyahu says there is no immunity for Israel's enemies. His comments come a day after the Israeli military targeted a Hezbollah commander in what was its first strike on Beirut since a ceasefire declared last month. Jamie Clark has more.
5: Israel said Wednesday's attack killed the commander of Hezbollah's elite Radwan force. The strike raises pressure on the supposed ceasefire in Lebanon, which emerged in parallel to a truce in the wider Middle East war. Israeli Prime Minister Benjamin Netanyahu said Israel had eliminated more than 200 Hezbollah terrorists in the past month. The Hezbollah commander targeted on Wednesday has been identified as Ahmed Ali Balut.
6: He thought he could continue to direct attacks against our forces and our communities from his secret terrorist headquarters in Beirut. He likely read in the press that he had immunity in Beirut. Well, he read it, and it is no longer the case. I say to our enemies in the clearest possible way, no terrorist has immunity.
5: Netanyahu added that Israel was doing the same in Gaza. A senior Hamas official said an Israeli airstrike killed the son of Hamas's chief negotiator in talks over Gaza's future. Azam al-Hayya, son of Khalil al-Hayya, succumbed to his wounds after being struck in an Israeli attack on Wednesday night, health and Hamas officials said. He was the fourth son of Hamas's exiled Gaza chief to have been killed in Israeli attacks. Speaking to Al Jazeera after the attack, before his son's death was announced, Hayya accused Israel of trying to undermine mediators' efforts to push ahead with a Gaza plan overseen by a so-called Board of Peace. Hayah has survived multiple

0: Israeli attempts to kill him. Elsewhere, Gaza health officials and the Interior Ministry said at least three police officers were killed and other people were wounded when an Israeli airstrike targeted a police post in western Gaza City.
1: Japanese authorities have confirmed the first fatal bear attack of 2026, with media reports saying police were also investigating two other possible cases. The victim, reportedly a 55-year-old woman, died on April the 21st in Iwate Prefecture in northern Japan. That's according to an Environment Ministry official. Media reports said police were also investigating two other deaths potentially caused by bears. Last year, Japan saw a record 13 people killed in bear attacks. Scientists say the crisis is being driven by a fast-growing bear population and a falling human one. Last year also saw a poor acorn harvest, pushing bears to seek food elsewhere. Health authorities across four continents are tracking down passengers who had disembarked from the cruise ship NV Hontius before a hantavirus outbreak was detected on board. Three passengers have died and several others are sick. Symptoms normally take between 1 and 8 weeks to appear. Hantaviruses do not spread easily between people, and health officials are confident the outbreak will not turn into an epidemic. The ship is now heading towards the Canary Islands. Brazilian President Luiz Inácio Lula da Silva says US President Donald Trump has indicated he is not considering a military invasion of Cuba. Speaking at a press conference following his meeting with the US President at the White House, Lula said he was willing to act as a mediator between the two nations.
2: If he needs help to discuss Cuba's situation, I am completely at his disposal, because I heard, if the translator is right, that he said he is not thinking of invading Cuba. That was said by the interpreter, and I think this is a great sign.
1: Two attacks in central Mali claimed by rebel groups have killed more than 30 people. Those include members of pro-government self-defense forces and civilians. The two strikes come less than a fortnight after attacks plunged the West African country into a fresh security crisis. Jamie Clark again.
0: The Al-Qaeda-linked Group for the Support of Islam and Muslims hit two localities in Mali's Mopti region. It wasn't clear how many of the people killed were civilians. Local self-defense groups and hunters, often allied with the Mali military, frequently protect villages against militant attacks in the region. But they are the deadliest known attacks since the same jihadist group teamed up with Tuareg-dominated rebels for a coordinated assault across the West African country in late April. Sporadic fighting has persisted since. The attacks on the 25th of April showed how fighters from different groups with different goals could strike at the heart of Mali's military government. During a press conference in the country's capital, Malian army commander Djibrila Maiga said insurgents were attempting to reorganize after those strikes, which killed the defense minister and drove Russian troops aligned with Mali's leaders from a strategic northern town.
3: The current security situation shows that the threat is still present. However, our soldiers are disrupting the terrorist groups in their maneuvers.
0: The Malian army said it has carried out a targeted operation against terrorist armed groups in the area, and around a dozen fighters were neutralized. It didn't give further details.
1: It's coming up to 11 minutes past one. Sports is next.
4: Good afternoon, I'm your AI sports presenter. We start with football, where Aston Villa have reached the Europa League final after crushing fellow English side Nottingham Forest 4-0 in their semi-final second leg to progress 4-1 on aggregate. Villa now have a chance to clinch their first European trophy in over four decades if they beat German side Freiburg in Istanbul. Todd Harding has more.
5: Unai Emery's side returned to Villa Park looking to erase a one-goal deficit in the All-English semi-final following last week's defeat at the City Ground. And it didn't take too long, with Ollie Watkins wiping out that deficit to draw the tie level in the 36th minute. A penalty from Emi Buendia put Villa 2-1 up just after the break, and from there Villa found themselves in the driver's seat. Forest were unable to mount a response, with two goals in quick succession from Villa skipper John McGinn proving to be the final nails in the visitors' coffin. The 4-0 thumping sends Villa into their first continental final since 1982, when they beat Bayern Munich to clinch the European Cup.

0: Jubilant fans at Villa Park are now racing to book their flights to Istanbul, where Villa will square off against Freiburg on May the 20th. The German side also turned things around in the second leg at home, beating Braga of Portugal 3-1 to advance 4-3 on aggregate.
1: Crystal Palace, meanwhile, advanced to their maiden European final after sweeping past Ukraine's Shakhtar Donetsk 2-1 in the Conference League, progressing 5-2 on aggregate at Selhurst Park. The Londoners will next face La Liga side Rayo Vallecano, who advance into the final on a 2-0 semi-final aggregate victory over Strasbourg. The final of the third-tier competition is slated for May 28th in Leipzig, Germany. In NBA playoff action, the Oklahoma City Thunder have taken a commanding 2-0 lead in their second-round series over the Los Angeles Lakers, winning Game 2 125-107. Shea Gilgeous-Alexander and Chet Holmgren each had 22 points for the reigning champs as the series shifts to LA for Game 3 on Sunday. In the East, the Detroit Pistons beat the Cleveland Cavaliers 107-97 to open up a 2-0 lead of their own in the conference semis. Cade Cunningham led Detroit with 25 points, as the top seed in the East have now won 5 games in a row, dating back to their first-round series against the Orlando Magic. On the ice, the Carolina Hurricanes crushed the Philadelphia Flyers 4-1 in Game 3 of their NHL playoff second-round series to move one win away from the Eastern Conference Finals. Carolina's unbeaten postseason run now stretches to 7 games, becoming only the 13th team in history to achieve such a feat. The Hurricanes can complete a series sweep in Game 4 on Sunday morning, Hong Kong time. And finally, in tennis, women's world number one Arina Sabalenka has cruised into the third round of the Italian Open. The Belarusian opened her campaign in Rome with a 6-2, 6-3 triumph over Barbara Krejcikova, winning in 1 hour and 25 minutes to set up a meeting with Romania's Sorana Crista in the next stage. Sabalenka is seeking her first ever title in the WTA 1000 tournament in the Italian capital, with her best result coming 2 years ago, with her defeat in the final against Poland's Iga Świątek. And that's your look at sport.
2: Now, the weather mainly cloudy with sunny intervals and a few showers. Showers will be heavier in some areas with isolated thunderstorms later. Light winds becoming moderate to fresh easterlies at night. Looking ahead, slightly cooler in the next couple of days. Windy tomorrow. Still a few showers at first. Sunny intervals early to midweek next week. Hot during the day. Temperatures currently 29 degrees. The humidity is 72%. To end the news, top stories once again. Chief Executive John Lee flags Hong Kong as a global mediation centre. And officials update lawmakers on the government's public healthcare fee reform. And that's the news from RTHK.

There you go on Radio 3. It's Hall and Oates and Private Eyes. Friday Arvo. Music all the way up to the top because poor old Danny's not feeling great. He's benched, even. He will be back with you, of course, next week for sports and all. In the meantime, we're paying the price of love. Right here on The Brew.

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Yeah, yeah. Katy Perry and Band-Aids on Radio 3. Stick around after the news. Steve on the way, and always fun on a Friday. Might even get to hear Uncle Harry. Good Friday song for you next from the Bare Naked Ladies.

0: beautiful spiritual. That's Blue on Three Bare Naked Ladies before with 1 week.
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0: It's all the wrong way round, I'm afraid. Cloudy, sunny intervals, few showers, heavier some areas, isolated thunderstorms later. Slightly cooler in the next couple of days, windy, stormy, etc. And then when we get into next week, it might be cheering up a bit. 29 Celsius, 73% humidity. 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

There is one, Shane Michael Boos, who is probably more popularly known as Somba, 20 years old, top talent, and that track is called Potential. We're going to keep it up to date for a couple more. It's Meghan Trainor, and this is Shimmer on Radio 3.

I totally realise that was just a little bit Marmite, but I had to play. It's a brand new release from a 67-year-old Madonna. Yep, that's Madge on Radio 3. Going to say goodbye with 10 Speed Racer. Have a brilliant weekend. See you later.

0: THK. The news at 2 with Azam Khan. Chief Executive John Lee has flagged Hong Kong as a global mediation center, saying volatile global affairs were making peaceful resolution imperative. Speaking at an event hosted by the International Organization for Mediation in Wan Chai, he said more states have been joining the Hong Kong-based dispute resolution body since its inauguration last year.
1: I'm pleased to note that since last October's inauguration ceremony, the number of signatory states has climbed from 37 to 41, while the number of contracting states has gone from 8 to 13.
0: Meanwhile, International Organization for Mediation head Teresa Cheng said the body had this month settled a maritime charter dispute involving parties from China and Singapore. She said a Hong Kong shipping lawyer had acted as mediator and that the parties had signed a settlement agreement.
2: The successful resolution demonstrates the value of amicable dispute resolution and the effectiveness of mediation as a practical means of resolving complex maritime disputes. It is also a landmark achievement for IOMED and indeed a significant moment for Hong Kong SAR's maritime industry, particularly its maritime legal and dispute resolution services.
0: Officials have been updating lawmakers on the government's public health care fee reform that began in January. At a LegCo panel meeting, lawmaker Chan Ho-yan said it was unfair on patients with chronic conditions who need regular care. In response, Health Secretary Lo Chung-mao said public health care subsidies had only fallen slightly and the rate was still 95%. Professor Lo also said many patients had seen cost fall.
3: These include some 220,000 people who have been approved for medical fee waivers. In the past, this figure was just 14,000. Over the past 3 months, about 391,000 people have already benefited from the expanded waiver mechanism. These individuals previously had to pay, but treatment is now free for them. They represent the most in-need, lowest-income groups in our society. We actually have helped a significant number of people.
0: Japanese authorities have confirmed the first fatal bear attack of 2026.

0: With media reports saying police were also investigating two other possible cases. Robert Kemp reports.
1: The bear attack victim, reportedly a 55-year-old woman, died on April the 21st in Iwate Prefecture in northern Japan. That's according to an Environment Ministry official. Media reports said police were also investigating two other deaths in Iwate and Yamagata, potentially caused by bears. Last year, Japan saw a record 13 people killed in bear attacks. Scientists say the crisis is being driven by a fast-growing bear population and a falling human one. Last year also saw a poor acorn harvest, pushing bears to seek food elsewhere.
0: U.S. President Donald Trump says the ceasefire with Iran is still in place after U.S. and Iranian forces exchanged fire. He was replying to a reporter's question.
2: Yeah, it is. It's, they trifled with us today. We blew them away. They trifled. I call that a trifle. I'll let you know when there's no ceasefire. You won't have to know. If there's no ceasefire, you're not going to have to know. You're just going to have to look at one big glow coming out of Iran. And they better sign their agreement fast.
0: Earlier, the U.S. said three of its destroyers had been attacked by Iranian small boats in the Strait of Hormuz. Cecil Wong reports.
3: In a post on X, the U.S. military central command said the U.S. had struck Iranian military targets after Iranian forces attacked three American destroyers transiting the Straits of Hormuz. It said Iran had launched multiple missiles, drones, and small boats at the warships, but none were hit. It added that U.S. forces had eliminated inbound threats and targeted Iranian military facilities responsible. Earlier, a spokesman for Iran's top military command said the U.S. had carried out air attacks on civilian areas along the coast of Bandar Kamir, Sirik, and Keshem Island, and targeted two Iranian oil tankers.
0: The United Arab Emirates says its air defenses have engaged missiles and drones coming from Iran. In a post on X, the defense ministry said interception sounds had been heard in various parts of the country. A look at the weather, mainly cloudy with sunny intervals and a few showers, and the showers will be heavier in some areas with isolated thunderstorms later. Light winds becoming moderate to fresh easterlies tonight. Looking ahead, slightly cooler in the next couple of days. Currently at the observatory, 29 degrees Celsius, relative humidity 72%. The news from RTHK.
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Shaking It On with Jamiroquai on Radio 3. A little Kajagoogoo a little while ago. That band used some serious bass slapping. Cheers to Phil. Another brew. Done for the week. You and the brew. Between now and five, well, between four and five, Harry Wong joins us for the Weird and Wonderful World of Harry. So between now and four, South Africa has withdrawn its national A1 technology policy after officials discovered a bit of a problem in their whole setup for artificial intelligence. Lame survey today. I'm asking you to finish the sentence. You know you're a mother when? What? It's on my Facebook presence, Steve James. You know you're a mother when? That's right. International Mother's Day this week.

Heading on down to the river with Talking Heads on RTHK Radio 3. Yeah, Mother's Day Sunday. And so I'm asking you to finish the sentence. You know you're a mother when you regularly clean your kid's face using mummy spit. Classic. You're willing to kiss your child's boo-boo regardless of where it is. You know you're a mum when you buy cereal with marshmallows in it. I don't understand that one.

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7: Hi, I'm Azam Khan. Chief Executive John Lee has flagged Hong Kong as a global mediation center, saying volatile global affairs were making peaceful resolution imperative. Speaking at an event hosted by the International Organization for Mediation in Wan Chai, he said more states had been joining the Hong Kong-based dispute resolution body since its inauguration last October. U.S. President Donald Trump says the ceasefire with Iran is still in place after U.S. and Iranian forces exchanged fire. And health authorities across four continents are tracking down passengers who had disembarked from the cruise ship MV Hontius before a hantavirus outbreak was detected on board. Three passengers have died and several others are sick. More news at the top of the hour.
5: 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Over 60 employers will participate, offering a wide range of job vacancies and accepting applications on the spot. 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

having some fun in the studio, I would say. The Maytals. Louie Louie, Millie with My Boy Lollipop a little while ago on Radio 3, 19 minutes away from a 3 over the clock. Harry Wong joining us later on this afternoon for a little bit of silliness. A little bit of silliness. Speaking of silly, from Euronews, South Africa has withdrawn its national A1 technology policy after officials discovered that parts of the document appear to have been generated by A1 technology. AI, their national AI policy, has been flawed by AI. Communications Minister Selim Malatsi said at least 6 of the policy's 67 references were AI hallucinations, pointing to journal articles that do not exist and fake academic citations. This doesn't bode well. He called the failure a serious blow to the policy's credibility and not just a technical error. The draft had aimed to position the country as a leader in AI innovation, but instead triggered embarrassment after media reports exposed the fabricated sources. So that's how it came out through the tabloids. Oh, duh. The policy for AI oversight, overseen by AI. I mean, what could possibly go wrong?

Well, it's, you know, time of our lives. Gets a bit maudlin towards the end there, but great lyrics from James Blunt on RTHK Radio 3. You see a song called Time of Our Lives and think, yeah, let's get into that. Natalie Imbruglia a little while ago with That Day on RTHK. Right, I'm ignoring the lame survey. Let's pull this great big screen over here. There we go. That's got my Facebook a display on it. Finish the sentence. You know you're a mother when... Oh, Iris Smile Paul's joining in. Walking a very dangerous line. You know you're a mother when you stop asking the age-old question of your better half, does my bum look big in this, and just accept your fate. I know how to get in contact with him. Denny in Chicago's joining in. You know you're a mother when you can go out for fine dining and you've only managed to actually put one put eye makeup on one eye. And guess who did that? Maybe that links to another one here. You know you're a mother when you only have time to shave one leg at a time. Something like that. What else we got? You're right. You know you're a mother when your idea of a good day is making it through without a child leaking any bodily fluids on you. You know you're a mother when you find yourself cutting your husband's sandwiches into cute little shapes. You donate to charities in the hope that your child won't get that disease.

Top sign you're a mother, you stop criticising the way your mother raised you. Ooh, that pulls a punch, that one. No, it doesn't pull a punch. I don't know which way around that is. 12 and a bit minutes away from 3 of the clock. Friday with Edwin Collins.

flying into the weekend with Edwin Collins, who's never known a girl like you before. When did you meet? We met in September. It's been going great ever since. Tenuous link.

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0: THK, the news at 3 with Tom McElinden. The government's defended the public hospital fee increases it brought in at the beginning of the year following claims many people can't afford them. In LegCo, lawmaker Chan Hoi Yan said it's unfair that chronically ill patients have to pay the higher charges, which are more than three times the old fees for some appointments. Her colleague Adrian Ho said some middle-class families are suffering as they're not eligible for fee waivers. But Health Secretary Lo Chung Mao says many people are actually paying less now.
1: These include some 220,000 people who have been approved for medical fee waivers. In the past, this figure was just 14,000. Over the past 3 months, about 391,000 people have already benefited from the expanded waiver mechanism. These individuals previously had to pay, but treatment is now free for them. They represent the most in-need, lowest-income groups in our society. We actually have helped a significant number of people.
0: Chief Executive John Lee says Hong Kong's striving to become an international mediation centre at a time when rising volatility in global affairs is making it imperative for more peaceful resolutions to be reached. At an event hosted by the International Organisation for Mediation, he said more states have been joining the Hong Kong-based body since its inauguration last year.
2: I'm pleased to note that since last October's inauguration ceremony, the number of signatory states has climbed from 37 to 41, while the number of contracting states has gone from 8 to 13.
0: Theresa Cheng, who leads the International Organization for Mediation, says this month it settled a maritime charter dispute between parties from China and Singapore.
3: The successful resolution demonstrates the value of amicable dispute resolution and the effectiveness of mediation as a practical means of resolving complex maritime disputes. It is also a landmark achievement for IOMED and indeed a significant moment for Hong Kong SAR's maritime industry, particularly its maritime legal and dispute resolution services.
0: Japanese authorities have confirmed the first fatal bear attack in the country this year, with media reports saying police are also investigating two other possible cases. Robert Kemp reports.
4: The bear attack victim, reportedly a 55-year-old woman, died on April the 21st in Iwate Prefecture in northern Japan. That's according to an Environment Ministry official. Media reports said police were also investigating two other deaths in Iwate and Yamagata, potentially caused by bears. Last year, Japan saw a record 13 people killed in bear attacks. Scientists say the crisis is being driven by a fast-growing bear population and a falling human one. Last year also saw a poor acorn harvest, pushing bears to seek food elsewhere.
0: US President Donald Trump says the ceasefire with Iran is still in place, even after US and Iranian forces exchanged fire. He was replying to a reporter's question.

0: question.
1: Yeah, it is. It's they trifled with us today. We blew them away. They trifled. I call that a trifle. I'll let you know when there's no ceasefire. You won't have to know. If there's no ceasefire, you're not going to have to know. You're just going to have to look at one big glow coming out of Iran. And they better sign their agreement fast.
0: Earlier, the US said three of its destroyers were attacked by Iranian small boats in the Strait of Hormuz. Cecil Wong reports.
2: In a post on X, the U.S. military central command said the U.S. had struck Iranian military targets after Iranian forces attacked three American destroyers transiting the Straits of Hormuz. It said Iran had launched multiple missiles, drones, and small boats at the warships, but none were hit. It added that U.S. forces had eliminated inbound threats and targeted Iranian military facilities responsible. Earlier, a spokesman for Iran's top military command said the U.S. had carried out air attacks on civilian areas along the coast of Bandar Kamir, Sirik, and Keshem Island, and targeted two Iranian oil tankers.
0: The United Arab Emirates says its air defenses have engaged missiles and drones coming from Iran. Officials have advised residents not to approach, photograph, or touch any debris or fragments that have fallen as a result of the interceptions. The weather now is going to stay mainly cloudy with sunny intervals and a few showers and some isolated thunderstorms. Light winds will become moderate to fresh easterlies tonight. The next couple of days will be slightly cooler. It'll be windy tomorrow with some showers still around at first. Next week we'll start off hot with sunny intervals. Right now at the observatory it's 30 degrees with the relative humidity at 71%. That's the latest news from RTHK.
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0: A Little Cake by the Ocean from DNCE Dance on Radio 3. Duran Duran a little while ago. Fresh recording with Nile Rodgers. That is why it was so funky. Plus, it's Friday. You know how that all works. Harry Wong joining us very, very soon. Back to the technology, the weird and wonderful world of tech. Let me see. It's another... Yeah, it's the robotics pioneer who helped unleash the Roomba vacuum is back with a new idea.
1: I understand.
0: It's an A1-powered robot. It's an A1-powered robot pet that could, sure, one day rival real cats and dogs.
2: Are you kidding?
0: Straight up. Colin Angle, former CEO of iRobot, has unleashed a plush four-legged prototype called Familiar. Rubbish name. It's about the size of a bulldog, and it has expressive eyes, soft touch sensitive fur, and can follow you around while learning your habits. Unlike past robot pets, like Sony's Aibo, this one uses a modern A1 technology to understand speech and adapt over time. It doesn't

0: talk, but it's only a matter of time. But it responds with animal-like sounds and behaviour. Angle hopes that it becomes a comforting companion, especially for older adults, offering emotional connection without the responsibilities of caring for a real animal.
1: Excellent!
0: A plan. Does it also chew your shoes? Or maybe that's a premium feature. If I wanted something that follows me around and adapts my habits, I would have had... Oh, hang on a second.

wee bin doctors. And the two princes, Fergal Sharkey just now. Good man, Fergal. It is the season, I am reliably informed, for car boot sales, yard sales, and whatever the your equivalent is. Which means it's also, to be honest, about what's actually worth money season. So what they've done is they've collected together a bunch of collectibles that people think will cash in, but usually don't. They won't cash in. They're not good things to. It's a collector's thing. More might make a bit of cash on this one, on this, on what? Well, let me tell you. Right now, where did I steal this from? Outdoor Revival, an online article. Collector's items that aren't worth keeping or buying. Beanie Babies. You remember that whole thing? Pez dispensers. Never saw the thing in that. Newer comic books. Unless it's a historic first appearance, modern comics lose value faster than you can bag.

at all. A few rare pieces exist, but most sets are so common they sell for a fraction of what collectors hope. All aboard for the Disappointment Express. Barbie dolls, most of them anyway, unless you've got a pristine original from like 1959. VHS and DVD collections, It says here, streaming didn't just kill Blockbuster, it crushed the resale value of your movie shelf too. So, it says, be kind, please rewind your expectations. However, personal observation and advice. I would say, bear in mind, don't take it to like a physical sale, necessarily, but look around online, because these, the DVD collections, although their quality technically is not going to match the streaming version, however, the DVD comes with a whole bunch of extras that are not necessarily available. And so that's where that might work out for you. Also, vinyl records is on this list of things don't bother trying to make a buck on particularly. It says in the article, it says, vinyl's cool again, but there's a lot of it out there. Unless you've got rare pressings or iconic originals, your milk crate is more vibe than valuable.

0: End of part one. Intermission.
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6: Chief Executive John Lee says Hong Kong's striving to become an international mediation centre at a time when rising volatility in global affairs is making it imperative for more peaceful resolutions to be reached. The government's defended the public hospital fee increases it brought in at the beginning of the year, and Japanese authorities have confirmed the first fatal bear attack in the country this year. Those are the headlines. More news at 4.
7: End of intermission. Part 2.
8: This portion of the show is being brought to you by Ed's Frosted Sugar Flakes, the vitamin-packed breakfast cereal which, when added to one cup of milk, satisfies 8 ounces of your child's daily milk requirement.

0: Naked Eyes. And Raphael's always there to remind me that that's a good idea.
1: Hello, Steve. Bonjour, Raphael. The Kidfluencer trend continues to grow on global platforms, with children and teenagers creating content about daily life, creativity, and the causes they care about. On the positive side, many young creators are raising awareness for environmental issues, mental health, and kindness, inspiring peers to take small sustainable actions and build confidence through storytelling. Some Kidfluencers are partnering with charities and educational campaigns, turning their reach into real-world impact and teaching digital literacy along the way. But yet, the trend also brings challenges. Intense pressure to perform for likes and sponsorships can affect sleep, self-esteem, and childhood freedom. Privacy concerns arise when young lives are shared publicly, and unregulated brand deals sometimes promote unrealistic standards or overconsumption. Regulators and platforms are introducing stricter age-appropriate guidelines as well as parental tools to better protect young creators while preserving creative expression. This complex landscape matters for humanity's future because today's children are shaping tomorrow's cultures and values. When supported responsibly, Kidfluencers can foster creativity, empathy, and positive change. Balanced approaches, strong family involvement, content limit, and focus on meaningful topics can help maximize the good while minimizing harm. The trend invites us all to reflect on how we guide the next generation in a connected world, ensuring platforms serve childhood rather than exploit it, and bringing reflection on influence, responsibility, and the voices shaping our shared future. Today's handoff is Teach Your Children by Crosby, Stills, Nash & Young. From their album Deja Vu, its gentle folk rock melody and thoughtful lyrics became a timeless call for guidance and understanding. The song was inspired by the band's members' own experiences as parents, reminding us how honest conversation across generations can help navigate new cultural trends with wisdom and care. Now that's an idea.

Rhythm is a Dancer on RTHK Radio 3. Harry Wong joining us in a bit. Children in the UK are routinely bypassing those online age checks that they enforced using surprisingly inventive methods. How do you think you're going to get around this thing? As soon as they put these in place, they knew the kids were going to find a way, including fake birthdays, borrowed IDs, and even drawn-on moustaches that are fooling facial recognition systems. Facial recognition. It wasn't ready for arts and crafts.

Sound of Joan Armour Trading on RTHK Radio 3. Harry Wong joining us very soon. If we listen very, very carefully, we can actually hear him out in the corridor rehearsing his punchlines. Yeah, that's him outside. Yeah.

0: RTHK, the news at 4 with Tom McElinden. The government's defended the public hospital fee increases it brought in at the beginning of the year, following claims many people can't afford them. In LegCo, lawmaker Chan Hoi Yan said it's unfair that chronically ill patients have to pay the higher charges, which are more than three times the old fees for some appointments. Her colleague Adrian Ho said some middle-class families are suffering as they're not eligible for fee waivers. But Health Secretary Lo Chung Mao says many people are actually paying less now.
1: These include some 220,000 people who have been approved for medical fee waivers. In the past, this figure was just 14,000. Over the past 3 months, about 391,000 people have already benefited from the expanded waiver mechanism. These individuals previously had to pay, but treatment is now free for them. They represent the most in-need, lowest-income groups in our society. We actually have helped a significant number of people.
0: Chief Executive John Lee says Hong Kong is striving to become an international mediation centre at a time when rising volatility in global affairs is making it imperative for more peaceful resolutions to be reached. An event hosted by the International Organisation for Mediation, he said more states have been joining the Hong Kong-based body since its inauguration last year.
2: I'm pleased to note that since last October's inauguration ceremony, the number of signatory states has climbed from 37 to 41, while the number of contracting states has gone from 8 to 13.
0: Theresa Cheng, who leads the International Organization for Mediation, says this month it settled a maritime charter dispute between parties from China and Singapore.
3: The successful resolution demonstrates the value of amicable dispute resolution and the effectiveness of mediation as a practical means of resolving complex maritime disputes. It is also a landmark achievement for IOMED and indeed a significant moment for Hong Kong SAR's maritime industry, particularly its maritime legal and dispute resolution services.
0: US President Donald Trump says the ceasefire with Iran is still in place, even after US and Iranian forces exchanged fire. He was replying to a reporter's question.
4: Yeah, it is. They trifled with us today. We blew them away. They trifled. I call that a trifle. I'll let you know when there's no ceasefire. You won't have to know. If there's no ceasefire, you're not going to have to know. You're just going to have to look at one big glow coming out of Iran. And they better sign their agreement fast.
0: Earlier, the US said three of its destroyers were attacked by Iranian small boats in the Strait of Hormuz. Cecil Wong reports.
5: In a post on X, the US military's central command said the US had struck Iranian military targets after Iranian forces attacked three American destroyers transiting the Strait of Hormuz. It said Iran had launched multiple missiles, drones, and small boats at the warships, but none were hit. It added that U.S. forces had eliminated inbound threats and targeted Iranian military facilities responsible. Earlier, a spokesman for Iran's top military command said the U.S. had carried out air attacks on civilian areas along the coast of Bandar Kamir, Sirik, and Keshem Island, and targeted two Iranian oil tankers.
0: The United Arab Emirates says its air defences have engaged missiles and drones coming from Iran. Officials have advised residents not to approach, photograph or touch any debris or fragments that have fallen as a result of the interceptions. Japanese authorities have confirmed the first fatal bear attack in the country this year, with media reports saying police are also investigating two other possible cases. Robert Kemp reports.
6: The bear attack victim, reportedly a 55-year-old woman, died on April the 21st in Iwate Prefecture in northern Japan. That's according to an Environment Ministry official. Media reports said police were also investigating two other deaths in Iwate and Yamagata, potentially caused by bears. Last year, Japan saw a record 13 people killed in bear attacks. Scientists say the crisis is being driven by a fast-growing bear population and a falling human one. Last year also saw a poor acorn harvest, pushing bears to seek food elsewhere.
0: The weather now. It's going to stay mainly cloudy with sunny intervals, a few showers and some isolated thunderstorms. Light winds will become moderate to fresh easterlies tonight. The next couple of days will be slightly cooler. It'll be windy tomorrow with some showers still around at first. Next week we'll start off hot with sunny intervals. Right now at the observatory, it's 29 degrees with the relative humidity at 74%. That's the news from RTHK.

0: You never know where's the last drop.
1: Let me have some tea and I'll try it again.
2: That's that Australian accent.
0: I recognise that voice.
2: Perry Martin.
0: Oh, is that?
2: Yeah.
0: Oh, wow.
2: His accent's much more Australian there than it is now.
0: Yeah, yeah. It's nice.
2: Now
0: Perry.
2: Now it's American.
0: Perry.
2: Okay. So, yeah. Hello, Harry Wong. How are you?
0: That's Perry and that's Harry.
2: Yeah.
0: Perry, Harry, and Steve.
2: A week just went by. Yeah.
0: Just like that.
2: It's a bit wild.
0: Just like that. And last week was a holiday, and this week we're waiting for another holiday to come along.
2: When's the next one?
0: The next one is going to every day for me is a holiday.
2: Isn't
0: tomorrow is Saturday.
2: Yeah.
0: So, next one is going to be Buddha's birthday.
2: Buddha's
0: believe
2: birthday.
0: It or not. Yeah.
2: Yes.
0: But it's not going to touch us at all. I think it lands on a Monday.
2: Oh, does it?
0: Yeah, in 2 weeks' time. I think so.
2: No, it doesn't affect.
0: I have to come in today because very likely I won't be able to do that next week.
2: What are you doing? Busy.
0: Unless you have me on Thursday. Then I can.
2: Possible.
0: Yeah, because next week I'm flying again. Fly me to the moon.
2: I've just realised I haven't made any arrangements, but I'm not here next Friday.
0: You're not?
2: No.
0: Happy birthday again?
2: No,
0: wait a minute.
2: No.
0: Why?
2: I'm off to that there China.
0: Oh, are you?
2: Yeah.
0: Are you?
2: Yeah.
0: Are you?
2: Yeah.
0: Rarely hear that you go to China. Is it your first time?
2: No.
0: Okay, what are you doing there?
2: Shall we talk about it? I'm accompanying my wife. She has a gig.
0: Okay.
2: So I'm supportive husband.
0: I see. You are the assistant.
2: Yeah. Yes.
0: I see. You are the handbag carrier.
2: Yes, sidekick. That's correct, yes.
0: Wonderful. When are you going?
2: I don't know the times yet, but
0: is it going to be Wednesday, Thursday, Friday?
2: Oh, no, I'm going on Friday.
0: You're going on Friday.
2: For the weekend.
0: Perfect. So next Thursday, I will come in.
2: Okay.
0: Yeah.
2: Good. You
0: can deal?
2: Give me some... pardon?
0: That's a deal.
2: A deal.
0: Hi. I'm speaking English. Yeah, that's not Chinese.
2: You can give me some Mandarin lessons.
0: How there.
2: Here you go. Wow.
0: Yeah. Well, okay. So I'll come in next Thursday.
2: Right.
0: And let's talk about the week that went by.
2: The week that was.
0: Yeah, the week that was Sunday. Sunday, we had a lovely house of... audience came in for some recorded music. And
2: where was this?
0: This was in Shengwan, Civic Center.
2: Right next to me.
0: Right next to you.
2: Right.
0: Yeah. And
2: it's a nice theatre, actually.
0: It is quite nice.
2: The building is not...
0: it's strange.
2: It's not attracting a great deal of attention. I remember the first time I saw that place.
0: Yeah, it's not nice because it's the first few floors are a wet market.
2: That's right.
0: And on top, on top of the wet market, on the fourth floor onwards would be a library, then is the Hong Kong Dance Company, then is the Hong Kong Chinese Music Orchestra, and then followed by lecture halls.
2: They got everything there.
0: And a beautiful theater on the fifth floor. So it has got everything. I think it's somewhere else they call it municipal building.
2: Yeah,
0: so.
2: There's a few of these... places, aren't there, around
0: town?
2: They call
0: them civic centres.
2: Yeah, they're not particularly attractive outside, depending, you know. But then you get to the theatre and it's lovely.
0: The theatre itself is good.
2: Well made.
0: The theatre itself is good. So we had a lovely, very, very beautiful concert. It was not big deal. Yeah,
2: a big contrast
0: from what I did
2: It's not a crazy one.
0: Yeah, a few hundred people. It's really sweet. The youngest performer was only 4 years old.
2: Wow.
0: And
2: I saw the pictures.
0: Yeah.
2: Ah, yeah.
0: Yeah, so cute. So I just see that the world is so different now. The kids really gets it, right? Musically.
2: Well, when you meet with kids... in those sort of situations, it's at a college or wherever the gathering is.
0: Music next door, for example.
2: Exactly. you just find, you just get inspired by their understanding of things, of
0: absolutely.
2: Cleverness, attitude.
0: Absolutely.
2: Yeah.
0: And this give young people a very good foundation. Then hopefully in a few years' time, when they are actually getting very tired about their classical music, they will make their own music. Therefore, we'll have much higher quality pop music as well.
2: Oh.
0: I think the pop music scene is absolutely crazy also.
2: Uh-huh.
0: Yeah. Of course, I'm not following because it's not right for a 63-year-old to follow pop music. However, I'm going to see Billie Eilish tonight. I am going. Before Michael Jackson, I'm going to check out Billie Eilish first.
2: And where are you seeing Billie Eilish?
0: Billie Eilish 3D concert is a show. It's actually a movie, and James Cameron produced it.
2: Right.
0: Yeah, and I heard nothing but good stuff about that.
2: Should be good.
0: Yeah, yeah.
2: I disagree, though. I understand. I know what you're saying. But, post-60s, shouldn't be listening to pop music. No, you don't agree with that.
0: Oh, you don't follow as...
2: Don't follow it. It's
0: you
2: not
0: don't
2: the same.
0: Follow it as you we, were a teenager.
2: We all know that there is a cut-off point.
0: Uh-huh.
2: Very few of us are good at... you can look back at your own life of music.
0: Yeah.
2: And you can choose the date, the time, where you decided, some people...

0: Don't say it out loud.
1: No.
0: Some people in the music business.
1: Very quiet.
0: You don't say it out loud.
1: Extremely quiet.
0: You don't say the music of today is terrible. You don't say that.
1: Even you think that way.
0: You don't say it. But there is a cutoff point. It's true for every generation. And I don't know. For me, I'm not sure, because radio confuses it all a bit.
1: Mm-hmm.
0: Because I get to hear all the new stuff coming in as singles, and there's loads of good stuff.
1: Yeah,
0: there's a lot of.
1: Well,
0: there's a lot of.
1: Not
0: other
1: so
0: stuff
1: nice. Not so nice.
0: Because they all follow the same trend. It's a trending thing.
1: I want to introduce one track.
0: Is that
1: you?
0: What you were AIing just then?
1: And see, yeah, because my 17-year-old always introduced me to new music.
0: He's never 17.
1: He is. He still is. Yeah. And he is the one who really looked for, like, the top-notch kind of playback system as well.
0: Oh, yeah, that's right.
1: Yeah,
0: you've got a new bit of kit at home.
1: Yeah, he's got a really amazing kit. Apparently, you can talk to it. You don't even have to scan it. You talk to it and then find the track for you.
0: Yeah.
1: It's crazy.
0: Yeah.
1: Okay, Tame Impala.
0: Yeah, Tame Impala, yes.
1: Tame Impala, and this track is called Dracula.
0: Yeah, yeah, yeah.
1: You have it?
0: Yeah, I do.
1: You do?
0: Yeah.
1: Okay, this is something that I kind of like.
0: Really?
1: Mm.
0: This is pushing your button?
1: This actually pushed my button, and can we give it a chance?
0: Sure.
1: Shall we?
0: Let's get into it together.
1: All right.

0: He's actually doing all his mathematics and physics.
1: Well, they're two connected, music and maths.
0: Hello.
1: Hello.
0: Does it really?
1: Duh.
0: Speaking of, multitasking, it's shocking when you see these kids doing what they're doing. Don't stop them, because if you stop them doing they couldn't carry on with the other.
1: What was your eldest son listening to?
0: Okay.
1: Because he was studying piano.
0: Okay. He also is wild. He just came out from a studio.
1: Yeah, I know.
0: Yeah, he actually been recording all his like jazz stuff in Berlin.
1: I love it when Harry refers to his jazz stuff.
0: His jazz stuff.
1: So he's done this jazz thing.
0: And then he's
1: so bossa nova.
0: It's called Canto Bova. Canto.
1: He's come up with a cute title. That's right.
0: That's right.
1: Clever.
0: Yeah. So it's great. People should be take things anywhere they want because creativity.
1: Do you know what studio it was? What country was the studio in?
0: He was in Berlin.
1: In Berlin. All right.
0: He was in Berlin. I have some photos. It does look like a. It does look like a studio because it doesn't look anything like a studio.
1: Oh, it's kind of funky. Actually, it's true.
0: Yeah, a lot of really like very famous, nice, good studio doesn't look like a studio at all.
1: It depends. Production studios for a long time. I don't know. And now I've only seen one or two recently, but they're designed to be sort of this whole other experience when you walk in. There's like an atmosphere.
0: I know your attitude, but it doesn't say too much about what does it look like, what kind of restaurant.
1: There's atmosphere. Exactly.
0: Yeah,
1: it's more like a restaurant with with moody lighting.
0: Okay, dark
1: very
0: lighting.
1: Funky. Yeah. Okay. Always. And then the studios are.
0: I don't like them.
1: Yeah.
0: Yeah. They think they're doing something funky. No, they haven't. Yeah, from the 80s, when I went to the Crown Studio, it was already like that.
1: Oh, that was classic.
0: Yeah,
1: that's because a classic studio.
0: Because whenever Leslie Cheung starts singing, excuse me, can you just turn off all the lights, you know?
1: Oh, really?
0: And then, leave those on. Just leave those two.
1: You know we can adjust the lighting here, right?
0: Yes, we do.
1: Every DJ has them differently. Every presenter has them differently.
0: Do they really?
1: Yeah.
0: There are
1: certain presenters listening right now who have the lights off completely.
0: I see.
1: You know why? Makes all the equipment look cooler.
0: Yeah. And also they sound much better in the dark.
1: Is this for your wife?
0: Is it?
1: Yep.
0: It has to be Earth, Wind & Fire.
1: It's the Ohio Players.
0: Oh!

0: 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Time right now for the news headlines.
1: Chief Executive John Lee says Hong Kong's striving to become an international mediation centre at a time of rising volatility in global affairs. The government's defended the public hospital fee increases it brought in at the beginning of the year, and Japanese authorities have confirmed the first fatal bear attack in the country this year. Those are the headlines. More news at 5.
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0: That's the band Bad Finger on RTHK Radio 3, Friday afternoon, and Harry Wong's with us once again. I got a message from the MIG in the United States of America.
1: Ta-dan.
0: He was joining in with the conversation that we're having earlier on.
1: Hello.
0: He says, my musical era, my big era was the 80s, New Wave, which transitioned nicely into the 90s, electronica, but then grunge took over.
1: Grunge. Grunge.

0: Yes.
1: And he said, and I was, okay, I'm out. Some people are very hard about it. They just sort of say, no, don't like the music of today. Mine stops at...
2: This friend of yours is great. I'm so glad that he actually messaged us, because a lot of people are kind of like that too. You know, when we're young, we listen to this music
1: and we love it. And then our parents don't like it.
2: Okay, then we realize, okay, the music style changed a little bit. Let's see how it plays. Okay, I can stand it. And then it changed and go, and then I go, okay, forget about it.
1: Do you know what? You know, it's true. And I think guys are worse at that than women. My observation over the years is, especially working in radio, women are much like mums, you know, got their kids growing up listening to music, are much more
2: lenient and more accepting, accepting.
1: They get into pop songs.
2: They don't have an attitude about this is my music. Yeah, I quite agree.
1: Guys, much more attitude.
2: We are very different anymore. I think girls in general are like very party type anyways. And unless they're very like straight, I rarely see someone like that though. Yeah, but my wife is not like that. My wife tends to listen to certain kind of music and go, I don't like this. Oh, I like this. So even with new music, because I love to drive and just get my son to put on his music.
1: Yeah.
2: So we can hear all kinds of, and my wife will go, not this one. And then he'll go into something else. And then mom say, okay, this one is nice. Yeah.
1: Now,
2: not this one. This one is nice. Now, no, I don't like that. This is giving me headaches. Huh?
1: She
2: would do that.
1: I wouldn't put your wife in the same category as the ladies I was just describing.
2: Yeah.
1: I wouldn't.
2: Why not?
1: Because I think what's happening there...
2: Because she's Japanese.
1: Because you racist! Sexist! No, because she's a musician.
2: Uh-huh.
1: And a very serious musician.
2: She has her own, like... she has her own likes and dislikes.
1: And I think for some musicians, not all, I don't think it's the same for all musos, there's music that's playing and you can't help it. There's a part of your brain that's trying to figure it out.
2: Yeah.
1: That's a mistake.
2: That's like watching a magic show. When you're a magician and watching a magic show is painful. Because you forgot about, you know, the fun of being fooled. Because it's so good to be fooled. You don't. You go, oh, well, I'm not a very good magician because I couldn't figure out how they did it. No, it's not a quiz. I'm sorry.
1: The first time...
2: You don't have to figure it out.
1: The first time I was aware of that was... I never remember his stage name. You would have been aware of him in the 80s here. Did a lot of illusions and stuff. His apartment. Yeah. I remember visiting his apartment with because his kids,
2: a local magician,
1: friends of the family. Yeah, friends of the family.
2: Wow.
1: I'll give you his name later when I can remember it.
2: Mr. Xy.
1: And we went to his place.
2: Charlie Zhang.
1: No, we went to Guailo. So we went to his place.
2: Yes.
1: Somebody, the amazing something Jacko, I think it was. I can't remember. He had different names.
2: Okay.
1: I'll remember later when I
2: amazing
1: do some research.
2: Jacko. Right.
1: And his apartment was like, wow, this is the first time I've seen, like, you know, a magician's warehouse. I know what that looks like.
2: Chaos.
1: Really interesting. Anyway, there was a show that they wanted to watch on TV that was, and it was all live TV then, right? And they're settling down. And like I said, they're friends of the family. So I'm not hanging with him particularly. I'm hanging with the kids.
2: Your friends, yeah.
1: And they're watching this act, the family. And they go, oh, yeah. And they're watching the act take, you know, doing the illusion. And go, oh, yeah, okay. All right, so he's done the switch there. Yeah, yeah. Oh, yeah.
2: Oh,
1: I can see. I've never heard a magic act broken down before by...
2: Director's cut is like the director's
1: magician driver.
2: Oh, backseat driver.
1: Very interesting.
2: Actually, it is the most annoying thing is when you're a magician and then you're watching a show, a magic show, with a bunch of people who actually are not magicians, and they really admire and they think the magician is really good. Wow, this is amazing. Wow, this is incredible. Wow. And then you know everything. You go, yeah. That's how, yeah, under his, yeah, inside the sleeve, lah. Wow, okay, yeah. Magnet, ma. Wow, you see, wait, disappear, what? Mirror, la.
1: Yeah, I can see the rabbit's ears.
2: Yeah,
1: la.
2: See? Yeah, it's annoying. So sometimes, then I realize when I become a magician, I have to really ask myself, why are you a magician? What are you trying to do with your audience? I always ask that question, and I figure it out.

0: Oh, yeah.
1: I figure it out.
0: Oh, yeah.
1: The least thing I concern is the secret of the track. I don't, well, I, of course I care. It's like music. Of course,
2: if you like the secret.
1: I don't like the secret, but I will not get too worried about it. Not like all the other magicians, like, you can't see it. Oh, okay, I've hide it.
2: Very protective.
1: Very protective. And overprotective, then the attitude shows, right? You know, yeah, it's not here. Yeah, and it's not. Well, if it's not here, then it should be there. No, it's not there. So you're lying then. What I have figured out is more important to give the experience of mystery and fun,
2: right,
1: with your audience.
2: Right.
1: So just give them a moment. Whether they figure it out the next moment, don't worry. But don't make it like a challenge, and never do it like, look, I can do it, you cannot.
2: Oh, that's the thing.
1: You don't do it. You don't do it
2: like
1: that.
2: That's the attitude. Look what I can do.
1: Yeah.
2: Look, I'm clever.
1: Yeah. It has to communicate. It doesn't mean anything if it doesn't communicate.
2: You like it to have an extra layer to it.
1: I like it to be more impromptu as well, or at least it feels like it.
2: It looks like impromptu.
1: Yeah, it has to feel and looks impromptu. So a lot of things in music is a bit like magic as well. When you are doing music as well, you know, if you are reading the score, no matter how well you play it, there's a big piece of the music which is missing still. But once you actually do not have the score, then the real music comes out, because it's not just the notes now. It's a lot between the notes, and like when you are listening to music, I realize you're listening to a lot, which is not the sound, it's not the notes, it's what's happening between the notes.
2: Let's use some magic to get into some music. Expecto!

0: They're having fun, aren't they?
1: Wow, me too.
0: Bit naughty.
1: He totally took me into a club. and everyone is having such a great time. Remember those times when we were young and have all these crazy parties until the sun comes out.
0: No.
1: Yeah, just don't say goodnight tonight. And everyone knows that is the last song as well. Don't say goodnight tonight.
0: That's
1: but
0: the
1: you
0: last
1: know
0: one.
1: That is the last one. And then after you play that, and then everyone just get out and has no idea the sun just came out already.
0: Oh, there you go, the memories.
1: What a great sun. And then the rest of Sunday is completely spoiled, all gone.
0: I realized.
1: That's so good.
0: You know, one of my favorite.
1: Paul McCartney could do it really well.
0: Yeah.
1: He just does it.
0: You've come to the wrong house.
1: Can you be a little bit just.
0: Well, I'm being a bit naughty. I'm being a bit naughty because I'm having fun with that. That's the dance mix of Goodnight Tonight. But
1: yes.
0: I should be playing his latest single, which has just released. Was released today.
1: Oh
0: yeah, but I haven't.
1: How can he keep releasing new things?
0: He's got a new album coming out.
1: Okay.
0: in a couple of weeks.
1: You're talking about how you get music from WhatsApp, right? From YouTube. Sorry. Okay. Let's start it all over again.
0: No, I don't want to give the wrong impression. No.
1: YouTube music.
0: No.
1: Experience.
0: It accidentally.
1: Accidentally.
0: Well, no. Accidentally for me, not accidentally for the algorithm, started playing a random playlist, and then I pursued it.
1: Okay.
0: And it's the around the world, music around the world. So they've gone to different countries. Said last week, right?
1: Yeah.
0: They go around the world, maybe some famous musicians, probably famous in those countries.
1: Yeah.
0: Record them individually and then sync them up together to one track.
1: Well,
0: and visually it's beautiful. Sound wise it's beautiful.
1: I love it. Right,
0: absolutely.
1: Okay. I don't know why algorithms was just getting Beatles on me.
0: Oh, because
1: I can understand
0: something. Yeah,
1: I didn't know what button I pushed, but I never would push any Beatles button.
0: Yeah,
1: but there is a bossa nova Beatles thing.
0: Dun, dun, dun, dun,
1: and I didn't I didn't even dare to open it. And I was thinking of opening it with you.
0: Ooh.
1: I think that would be quite annoying.
0: I wonder what
1: right?
0: Bossa Nova Beatles
1: is.
0: But it's probably not the Beatles, though, is it? It's Beatles songs put to Bossa Nova music.
1: I don't know.
0: That would be horrible.
1: Yeah, well, exactly.
0: I can use my phone. I can type it in.
1: Yeah, see what you get.
0: No. I'm going to keep talking.
1: I find it extremely annoying.
0: I mean, Bossa Nova Beatles, that could be...
1: extremely?
0: It could be... hang on.
1: Extremely.
0: Give me a Bossa Nova beat. Picture yourself on a boat on a river.
1: Does it work?
0: Absolutely, yeah. I mean, I'd pay good money for that.
1: Really? Then maybe what I actually download is something that...
0: Helter Skelter. I like the idea, actually. Right, what we got here? Careful.
1: Oh, sorry, no.
0: Reggae.
1: It's reggae.
0: Reggae Beatles.
1: It's the Beatles like you have never heard before.
0: Oh, yeah, really. It's going to be horrible.
1: Yes, thank you. We usually have reggae around this time.

0: Really?
1: His speed
0: oh, really?
1: It's better.
0: Ouch! Bad timing. Oh, stop it.
2: There is nothing wrong with that, Steve.
0: I'm not totally comfortable with it.
1: I'm getting more and more comfortable with it.
0: No. Bad arrangement.
1: Okay, this bit is not doing anything for me.
0: Hang on a second.
1: And then? What is this?
0: That's just against the rules.
1: Okay, it's getting worse. That's
0: blasphemy.
1: All right, yeah. Okay. John is spinning in his grave right now.
0: Why they put this under Beatles is just kind of wrong.
1: Well, because people will listen to it.
0: Hang on a sec. I'll play you.
1: Yeah?
0: Let's see now. Okay, no, get rid of that rubbish. Stop it. Just stop it now.
1: I know. See, I know this will disturb him pretty much.
0: Give me a... I'll come back to it. Otherwise,
1: I'm
0: too long.
1: I'm quite happy that... The expression that I'm getting from you is precisely what I was thinking.
0: No, there's something...
1: Yeah, I know you were...

0: get so, really, really annoyed, and that's just perfect.
1: Discography. Right, I'm looking, I'm scrolling through discography.
0: Okay, what do you have?
1: I need Anthology 3. Okay, got Anthology 3. And then I need You Know My Name. I'm scrolling. Bear with.
0: Bababoo?
1: Is it at the end? Let's have a look. You Know My Name. Where are you? Oh, come on, don't let me down. I'm live on the radio, for goodness sake.
0: Okay. Are you sure what you are searching is better than my reggae?
1: Oh, yeah.
0: Are you sure?
1: It's worth waiting for.
0: Are you sure?
1: Right, I've gone to the wrong year. Let's have a look.
0: Okay.
1: I'm scrolling. This is the best radio ever.
0: Yeah, everyone is scrolling.
1: Yeah.
0: Yeah, the whole world is scrolling. That's why we're so uptight.
1: They did a song. I'll try and do both. They did a song that is a fun piece. Why can't I...
0: Fun piece.
1: Is pieced together. No way I'm going to find it. Unbelievable. They did a track.
0: Yes.
1: That was kind of just fun. They just went to it every now and then. It's called You Know My Name, Look Up My Number. And they just pieced together different bits whenever they felt like it in the studio. From 1967, they do a little bit more.
0: Yeah.
1: And finally it got released at the end of the 60s. And it's mad. It's completely mad.
0: Why?
1: Because it's so fragmented. It's got so many different styles in it. I'd really want to play it to you. But for
0: Wait
1: some
0: a minute.
1: Reason...
0: You are talking about the Casino Royale?
1: What are you talking about?
0: What? You Know My Name?
1: What
0: are you talking about? What is that?
1: It's a Beatles song.
0: Oh, look up the number?
1: Yeah.
0: Oh, you mean this one?
1: Yeah, but not this version.
0: No?
1: Yeah. We might as well play out with it now. seeing as you've got it nearby, this is the exact version I didn't want.
0: You don't like this version?
1: No, I like
0: this. You don't
1: this,
0: want?
1: I like this version. But it's not got the reggae bit in it. It's cut out.
0: Ah.
1: You better keep it there, mate. You better keep it there. You've taken so long. Look up my number. Really good. You'll like this, listen. Edit number one. Here you go.
2: Good evening and welcome to Slaggers.
0: Hey, what's going on here? Wait a minute, where are they going with this?
3: You know my name.
1: So what are your plans for the weekend, Harry Wong?
0: I'm going to check out a little bit more of this, because this is quite weird.
1: Yes, it is. Keep it going.
0: Yeah.
1: Through to the end. What are your plans for the weekend?
0: My plan? Billie Eilish.
1: Billie Eilish tonight. That's it.
0: Billie Eilish tonight and Michael Jackson tomorrow. And then Sunday.
1: Yeah.
0: Mummy's Day.
1: Oh, it's Mother's Day.
0: It's Mother's Day.
1: Not for me.
0: Get my carnations and buy dinner. To all the mummies.
1: Oh.
0: That's right.
1: Well, my mum's in England, and they've already had their Mother's Day.
0: That's right. England has a very different one. And you missed it altogether?
1: I missed it altogether.
0: Wonderful.
1: What would you mean?
0: No, you didn't?
1: No, I didn't.
0: All right, well done.
1: And then it's her birthday last Sunday.
0: Yeah, I'm sure you did something.
1: As well.
0: How sweet.
1: That's what brothers are for.
0: I see.
1: Yes.
0: Yeah, yeah. I'm laughing, but I have to remember.
1: Now, last weekend, I went to, the same as what I'm doing this weekend,
0: Cuckoo.
1: Going to a barbecue. But last week, it rained the entire weekend.
0: Therefore?
1: That was a very wet
0: barbecue.
1: Yeah, yeah.
0: Well, nothing wrong. So turn a barbecue into hot pot.
1: Got another one tomorrow.
0: Great. Congratulations. Yeah. Tomorrow should be good.
1: How's the song going? Listen.
0: I think they're just having a good time.
1: Yeah.
0: They're not too serious about making a track that people like. I want to see the visuals, quite honestly. I'm sure there is visual. This is very visual, though. This is silly.
1: Oh, my goodness.
0: This is very silly.
1: It's great. It's probably my favourite Beatles song.
0: No!
1: Yeah. Oh, don't stop. Yeah, there you go.
0: Now I know how to really annoy you.
1: All right, the close is coming up next, ladies and gents. I'm going to send you the link to the one I couldn't find just now.
0: I desperately want to see that. I have to listen to that as well. Well, that maybe is something that I'm going to do on Sunday, apart from doing the Mummy's Day thing.
1: Yeah,
0: is to listen to the Beatles.
1: You know
0: thing.
1: My name. Look up my number, and if you find the
0: what version?
1: The anthology version.
0: Okay.
1: Unedited. It's got ska, Beatle, reggae right at the beginning.
4: RTHK, the news at 5 with Tom McElinden. Chief Executive John Lee says Hong Kong is striving to become an international mediation centre at a time when rising volatility in global affairs is making it imperative for more peaceful resolutions to be reached. At an event hosted by the International Organisation for Mediation, he said more states have been joining the new body.
5: I'm pleased to note that since last October's inauguration ceremony, the number of signatory states has climbed from 37 to 41, while the number of contracting states has gone from 8 to 13.
4: Theresa Cheng, who leads the International Organization for Mediation, says this month it settled a maritime charter dispute between parties from China and Singapore.
6: The successful resolution demonstrates the value of amicable dispute resolution and the effectiveness of mediation as a practical means of resolving complex maritime disputes. It is also a landmark achievement for IOMED and indeed a significant moment for Hong Kong SAR's maritime industry, particularly its maritime legal and dispute resolution services.
4: The government's defended the public hospital fee increases it brought in at the beginning of the year, following claims many people can't afford them. In LegCo, lawmaker Chan Hoi Yan said it's unfair that chronically ill patients have to pay the higher charges, which are more than three times the old fees for some appointments. Her colleague Adrian Ho said some middle-class families are suffering as they're not eligible for fee waivers. But Health Secretary Lo Chung Mao says many people are actually paying less now.
7: These include some 220,000 people who have been approved for medical fee waivers. In the past, this figure was just 14,000. Over the past 3 months, about 391,000 people have already benefited from the expanded waiver mechanism. These individuals previously had to pay, but treatment is now free for them. They represent the most in-need, lowest-income groups in our society. We actually have helped a significant number of people.
4: The top lender in the United Arab Emirates and two other Middle Eastern banks are launching or expanding their operations in Hong Kong. Raymond Young reports.
8: First Abu Dhabi Bank, the number one lender by assets in the United Arab Emirates, plans to double its office space in Hong Kong, according to sources. Mashreq Bank, the UAE's fifth largest, says it will relocate staff to a new office in Central in the third quarter. The third lender, Oman's Sohar International Bank, announced last month that it received approval from the Hong Kong Monetary Authority to establish a representative office. It will be Sohar's first foray into an international market. Financial industry sources said Middle Eastern banks are trying to strengthen links with China as cross-border trade and investment between the two regions remain strong.
4: Three hikers have died and 10 are missing after a volcano in Indonesia erupted, spewing ash 10 kilometres into the air. Police say two of those killed at Mount Dekono are foreigners. Those missing are said to have been in an area that was declared off limits to visitors last month after scientists observed an increase in volcanic activity. Japanese authorities have confirmed the first fatal bear attack in the country this year, with media reports saying police are also investigating two other possible cases. Robert Kemp reports.
9: The bear attack victim, reportedly a 55-year-old woman, died on April the 21st in Iwate Prefecture in northern Japan. That's according to an Environment Ministry official. Media reports said police were also investigating two other deaths in Iwate and Yamagata, potentially caused by bears. Last year, Japan saw a record 13 people killed in bear attacks. Scientists say the crisis is being driven by a fast-growing bear population and a falling human one. Last year also saw a poor acorn harvest, pushing bears to seek food elsewhere.
4: The United Arab Emirates says its air defences have engaged missiles and drones coming from Iran. Officials have advised residents not to touch any debris that's fallen as a result of the interceptions. Earlier, the US said it thwarted attacks on three Navy ships in the Strait of Hormuz and retaliated against Iranian military facilities. Onto the weather, it's going to stay mainly cloudy with sunny intervals, a few showers, and then some isolated thunderstorms later on. Light winds will become moderate to fresh easterlies tonight. The next couple of days will be slightly cooler. It'll be windy tomorrow with some showers still around at first, and then next week will start off hot with some sunny intervals. Right now at the observatory, it's 28 degrees with the relative humidity at 77%. That's the latest news from RTHK.
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12: Hello and good afternoon indeed. 5:05 p.m. is the current time here in Hong Kong. It is Friday the 8th of May 2026. This is The Close on RTHK Radio 3. Of course, as always, I am Jeff Chung here live from Broadcasting House this Friday afternoon. Now, our APAC markets are leaning red today as renewed clashes in the Strait of Hormuz keep investors on their toes. On the show today, we'll be joined by Jamila Ahmad. He's chief analyst at GTC. It'll be good to hear his voice. He'll be joining us to take a look at some of the developments in global markets. Plus, Kiki Leung, acting director for complaints and advice for the Consumer Council, talks on issues around employment agencies and employing foreign domestic helpers. And we'll be starting a brand new weekly series that explores the business of travel. We'll be hearing from Nick Walton. He's managing director of Little Dragon Media. He'll be talking about the business and investments in luxury travel. Well, as always, if you have any questions, send them our way on WhatsApp, 6899-8518. That's 6899-8518.

Well, tariffs are back on the table, at least for the European Union. U.S. President Donald Trump has threatened, quote, much higher tariffs on the bloc by the 4th of July if they fail to drop its levies on the U.S. to zero. After a call with European Commission President Ursula von der Leyen, he says he will give her until, quote, our country's 250th birthday, unquote, to deliver on last year's trade deal. Von der Leyen says the bloc is making good progress towards tariff reduction. Hours after Trump's threat, though, the U.S. trade court ruled his latest 10% global tariffs were not justified under U.S. law, a decision that could open the door to further challenges. The ruling applies to importers but signals broader legal vulnerability. The July 2025 trade deal remains stalled, EU lawmakers adding safeguards requiring the U.S. to exempt European steel and aluminium from Trump's 50% global tariffs before they approve zero tariffs on U.S. goods. Member state approval is still needed, with the next negotiating round set for the 19th of May in Strasbourg. Trump has repeatedly accused the EU of failing to comply with the agreement and has threatened new tariffs on cars and trucks. Quick look at the market action in the APAC region. Locally, the Hang Seng Index closing with losses of 0.87% today, down 232 points at 26,393. The CSI 300 down 0.58% to close off the week at 4,871. Shanghai flat at 4,179. Shenzhen up 0.12% to close at 4,179. The Taiwan Stock Exchange down 0.79% at 41,603. The Japanese Nikkei 225, that's dropped 0.19% to close at 62,713.65 today amid some profit-taking after hitting a record high yesterday. Toyota Motor falling 2.18% today after it reported that its fourth quarter operating profit had slumped 49%. South Korea's KOSPI rising in choppy trade today, ending at 0.11% higher at 7,498. The small cap KOSDAQ adding 0.71% to 1,207. Down under, the Aussie ASX 200 down 1.51% at 8,744. And the still open Nifty 50 in Mumbai, India, down 0.68% at the moment. That's 166 points at 24,161. European markets, meanwhile, they've all opened lower today after U.S. President Trump's renewed threats of tariffs on the European Union. The stocks have turned down 0.82% at 611.37. The Deutsche DAX in Frankfurt down nearly 1%. That's down 239.8 points at 24,423. The CAC 40 in Paris down 0.82% at 8,135. The FTSE 100 in London, that's down 0.69% at 10,206. Early results from the UK's local elections point to heavy losses for the governing Labour Party, raising fresh questions about Prime Minister Keir Starmer's political authority. The outcome won't change the makeup of Parliament, but it's feeding market concerns after a week of rising gilt yields and renewed speculation about internal unrest. Labour and the Conservatives are both on track for significant losses, while Reform UK and the Greens are expected to make gains. Analysts say gilt markets are now one of the biggest political risks for Starmer and Chancellor Rachel Reeves, with 10-year yields already at their highest levels since 2008 earlier this week. Investors will be watching closely for signs of further instability. Longer dated gilt yields remain elevated, and the UK continues to face the highest government borrowing costs in the G7. Strategists warn that if political weakness and market weakness begin feeding each other, pressure on both gilts and sterling could intensify. Meanwhile, in Asia, South Korea has overtaken Canada to become the world's seventh largest equity market, powered by surging demand for chips used in AI. Bloomberg data shows that the total market value for Korea-listed companies has jumped 71% this year to $4.59 trillion U.S. dollars. That's compared with a 7% rise in Canada to $4.5 trillion U.S. dollars. Samsung Electronics and SK Hynix have both more than doubled in value this year, with Samsung recently crossing the $1 trillion mark. Together, the two chip giants now make up 45% of Korea's benchmark index, giving the market an outsized boost from the AI-driven memory cycle. The KOSPI has gained more than 70% this year, far outpacing Canada's resource and finance-heavy TSX.
which is up just 7%. Analysts say Korea's market cap is likely to expand further as AI demand accelerates, while Canada's growth remains constrained by its sector mix. And elsewhere, bad news for gamers around the world. Japanese video game company Nintendo is raising the price of its Switch 2 as the company warns of falling console sales and soaring memory chip costs tied to the global AI data center boom. The company now expects to sell 16.5 million units this fiscal year. That's down sharply from nearly 20 million last year and well below analysts' forecasts. The Switch 2 will rise by $50 in the U.S. to $499.99 U.S. dollars in, starting on the 1st of September. Japan will see a jump to 59,980 yen on the 25th of May. 500 U.S. dollars, that's roughly 3,900 Hong Kong dollars. Summer increases are coming to Canada and Europe. Nintendo says hikes reflect market conditions and a tougher global outlook. Now, memory chips used in the console have been unprecedented, have seen unprecedented price spikes, forcing Nintendo to follow Sony, which raised PlayStation 5 prices earlier this year. Shares have fallen nearly 50% from last summer's peak as component costs mount. Nintendo now expects a 100 billion yen hit from rising part prices and tariffs and has cut its full-year sales and profit forecasts. Still, though, strong performance from Super Mario and Pokemon titles is helping cushion the blow. The shares are on their worst run in a decade, down roughly 30% this year as investors question the Switch 2's staying power. Game sales have yet to take off for that console, and analysts warn higher prices could further test demand for the Switch 2. Nintendo is banking on upcoming titles, including a Star Fox remake, but the fall launch of Grand Theft Auto 6, which has been delayed multiple times now, is expected to favor rival Sony's PS5. And finally today, U.S. tech stocks are back in favor after another strong earnings season. A new Morningstar analysis suggests the sector is now offering its best value in years. Fears of an AI-driven bubble peaked in, late last year when the S&P 500 tech sector traded above 30 times forward earnings. But a run of strong results has helped companies grow into these valuations, pushing multiples lower. Morningstar says the AI theme is now trading at its biggest discount since 2019, calling it a fantastic entry point. Strategists argue fundamentals remain robust, with semiconductor demand beating expectations and data center spending still accelerating. CapEx

0: among the Mag 7 has jumped to roughly $725 billion for 2026. Though some analysts warn those levels may be hard to sustain. Others say AI remains a secular trend, but physical constraints like limited token supply could slow adoption.
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0: We are coming up to quarter past five. This is The Close on RTHK Radio 3. It is Friday afternoon. I am Jeff Chung, live from Broadcasting House this afternoon. It is with the utmost joy and pleasure. We welcome back Jamil Ahmad. He's chief analyst at GTC, joining us on the program this afternoon. Jamil, it is good to have you back on the program. Good to hear your voice again.
2: Good afternoon. It's good to be back, and it's a pleasure to be with you guys and to speak to you again after it must be close now to 2 months of not being able to be on this program, and it's just wonderful to be back.
0: Word of personal message first. I'm glad you're safe. I'm glad you're still with us. It has been undoubtedly a tumultuous couple of months. But let's move away from that really quickly, because in the past 2 months, we've seen a lot happen in world markets. In the past week or 2 weeks alone, I'm looking at the sort of memory companies, the semiconductor companies that have seen sharp rises day after day after day. I'm going to use a few examples here. Micron, they've jumped up 8% in a day, 6% in a day, 10% in a day. Just in this last week alone, you know, we have Western Digital, Seagate, SanDisk up to 1,400 or whatever that share price is. SK Hynix and Samsung jumping around 50, 60% in the past month alone in South Korea. It seems as though all that talk we had last year about that AI bubble that investors were so worried about just isn't really there anymore, or rather, investors are just shrugging that off now. What's your take on this?
2: I would say it's investors are shrugging it off, at least for now. And I'm not too surprised, because ultimately, if you think about keep the simple thinking here, that AI means less employee costs, it's less costs over the longer term. It should improve profitability. Improved profitability means increased shareholder value, and that means a more beneficial stock price. Of course, it's not as simple as that in reality, but in those simple terms, those things are also true in terms of higher profitability and so forth. And I think investors in this uncertain world of very sentiment-driven markets, whether it's geopolitics or political news or the randomness of the White House administration, they don't quite know what assets to invest in, and they didn't jump on the AI train. They just decided to stay for the next station and the next station, because we don't know what's going to happen next week. We don't know what's going to happen tomorrow. Our very respected comrade, Neil, rightly pointed out in the first show of 2026 that this is going to be a very sentiment-driven financial market and global world to some degree, and that assertion's very much been proved correct. And I think that's just why the investor behavior has remained as it has.
0: Now, of course, our comrade Neil Newman, who is head of strategy at Astris Advisory, currently unavailable to join us. But in the last 24 hours, he put out a quick article on LinkedIn, basically saying that the Nikkei 225 having reaching record highs, he's keeping his projection for the Nikkei to around 70,000 for 2027. So he's quite bullish on the Japanese markets. And I'm going to pivot to, you know, what you were saying earlier about, now, the markets and investors sort of shrugging off the geopolitical concerns. In the last 2 months, we've seen the S&P 500, the NASDAQ, the Nikkei, the KOSPI, are all reaching record highs despite the geopolitical uncertainties and developments in the world. And correct me if I'm wrong, but I think history shows that after the first month or so of any uncertainty in geopolitics, the markets just kind of go, I'm over it. I'm tired of this. Let's just keep calm and carry on and continue with business as usual. Do you reckon that's what we're seeing, that there is some sort of fatigue going on here?
2: No, because I wouldn't say investors ever priced in what's bizarrely happening around the world. And I think that's where I'm situated right now in the United Arab Emirates. I think watching it as an analyst and economist, it's been most surprising that on a global level, investors haven't really priced in much at all, despite this now persisting Tumops. We see a lot of volatility in oil. Okay.

0: That makes sense given the Strait of Hormuz, given that the region is historically known to produce the commodity. That makes sense. And we've seen some volatility in the US dollar as a safe haven asset. But if you didn't know what was happening in the world and you just watch charts, the charts tell you, let's just ignore anything and everything, and all is okay in the world. And I think that's quite surprising because if you take away the freak pandemic, this is the largest economic challenge that many of us have seen in at least a generation, if not our lifetime, if you consider what's happening in the Strait of Hormuz. And I can't really justify why investors have been so nonchalant in terms of just not pricing in anything, even if hopefully we have a peace deal, and hopefully if the world is going to be fine, they just are not pricing in risks, and that's just quite surprising.
1: I just want to say that that comment there earned you a nod from my colleague in the other room. He was quite emphatic with that and agreeing with your comment there. I want to circle back to Japan in just a little bit. Before I do, earlier in the week on Wednesday, we had a guest come in, and I asked them kind of the same question about tech stocks and semiconductor memory stocks. And he said that we're probably sort of in a cycle now. With the sort of surge in demand for these memory stocks. Of course, Apple CEO Tim Cook earlier in the week during his earnings call for Apple had emphasized that the memory demand is going to keep on going. The memory shortage will keep on going if these memory manufacturers like SanDisk and Micron and TSMC don't do anything to rectify or increase manufacturing of these memory chips. One, do you agree that we're in a cycle? Two, if you do agree with the cycle, what sort of stage in the cycle do you think we're in?
0: It's tricky because I'm not a particular expert on this specific part of an asset. I would just say that this asset is just flavor of the month, and it remains very much tip of the tongue, and that's why it just is topical.
1: And I guess on that note then, does it seem to you? I mean, it seemed to me anyway for the past month or so that global markets have felt like a roulette table more than usual.
0: Very much so. But it's not a roulette table where there's many bullets being thrown across.
1: No.
0: And no pun intended. What I mean is that we're not seeing sharp losses or drawdowns. And again, if you had no idea what's going on in the world right now, whether it's political news, geopolitical news, economic news, or any type of news, if you just look at charts and line graphs and so forth, let's just say if it's a textbook in a school, it looks very much like easy learning and everything's fine.
1: Yeah.
0: And what else to say?
1: No, you're right. You're right. Let's pivot back to Japan really quickly. Of course, Neil isn't here, so I will have to rely on you, and I'm very happy to do so since you're back on the program with us for the first time in 2 months, Jamil Ahmad, Chief Analyst at GTC. Look, the Nikkei record high, the news that the Bank of Japan or the Ministry of Finance have intervened with the Japanese yen, spending, I think it was about 30 billion or million, I forget which letter that illion word starts with. But basically, they've intervened, and we've seen a slight strengthening in the Japanese yen. What I'm seeing now on my computer is 156.64 Japanese yen to the US dollar. But that seems a little underwhelming, doesn't it?
0: It does. And if you're looking at what's happening in Japanese assets, I think this week, if we take away Monday and today, there seems to be somewhat of uncertainty around geopolitics again. But overall, the Nikkei has done really well on these hopes of a peace deal or an ending of this ongoing episode. At the same time, you've got the Bank of Japan, who are clearly spending money. And the intention has returned to strengthen the Japanese currency because of that nervousness whenever the dollar yen, that's the USD JPY, approaches 160. And personally, I think we've been saying it for a long time. The Japanese yen is so historically oversold. It just happens to be, it keeps getting hit by factors
1: Yeah.
0: and themes that you just don't see or can't articulate, for example, the Trump tariffs last year, and this year

0: US dollars in yen buying by the Bank of Japan. So Neil's position over the last 24 hours is that by 2027, we'll see the Nikkei go up to 70,000. I don't know if you have a position on this, but are you nearly as bullish as Neil?
1: I don't have a, let's say, a position in terms of a potential target, but I can understand why the assessment is upbeat, and I agree with the assessment. It just happens to be this global climate is really strange. This global world is really strange, and that makes it difficult to see where asset classes could flow in either direction. But at the end of the day, if you take the analogies I've used throughout this interview so far, if you look at line graphs or if you look at charts and you just ignore anything else that might be happening, this is still very much a bullish market. And therefore, that assertion, that hypothesis on where the Nikkei could potentially hit, it's not out of the realm of possibility.
0: So the business environment sentiment still positive, the fundamentals still strong is what I'm getting out of there. Speaking of some of the kind of raw data to analyze, maybe we've got U.S. jobs data coming out today, later today, Hong Kong time. We've had Fed Chair Jerome Powell's last FOMC press conference as Fed Chair. Kevin Warsh going to come in to replace him as Fed Chair, which is interesting because Kevin Warsh will be, I think, the most wealthy Fed Chair in the history of the Fed if he does become the chairman. So I think it's pretty universally accepted that Kevin Warsh is quite dovish when it comes to interest rate, and he'll probably try and do what he can to resume interest rate cuts. But the timing just doesn't seem right to me.
1: There's just so many variables. There's so much going on. And it's not just that, you know, what's strange with everything that's happened in the world, you're also looking at the central bank themes, what's happening in the Fed, potential interest rate, independence issues, economic data. It's also secondary. If not secondary, I don't even know what the terms are for saying it's third and fourth in line with the priorities, because it's just something that the market's not watching too much because of what's happening, at least from my position. I think that, yeah, Warsh is clearly an ally of Trump, and we already saw what happened with Stephen Miron since approximately October 2025. So it's not going to be a surprise if he is more dovish towards being aggressive with interest rate cuts. But it's difficult to see and justify why they would come and when they're going to arise, for as long as the inflation outlook remains uncertain. Because one thing with the economic data so far, and I also think that's why earnings season didn't get as much attention as maybe it should have, because really they were very upbeat earnings, is that we haven't yet seen the lag or what impact the geopolitical issues and uncertainty around the world is having on data. And that makes the Fed's votes, it's very difficult to point out a time frame for where they could resume interest rate cuts. Do members of the Fed want interest rate cuts? Yes. Can they justifiably agree to cut interest rates anytime soon? It's doubtful.
0: I'm going to throw a theory out to you, and please call me out if it's really dumb. But is it possible that we haven't yet seen a lag in the impacts of the current geopolitical developments in the world? Is it possible that we haven't seen them because maybe there isn't any lag to be seen?
1: No, there is an impact. I think that I don't even know how long it's been now that the Strait of Hormuz has been on
0: about 2 months, standstill. 6 and a bit months.
1: Yeah, it's been a standstill. So you've got so many goods that are not reaching their destination. And there must be economies out there that are in their reserves or don't have what they need. So at some point, we are going to start seeing the impact. It might just be that because the geopolitics are so uncertain and the headlines are still subject to change given what day of the week it is or what hour of the day it is. I would say that's just because we're not seeing what the impact truly is yet, but that's going to come at some stage.
0: Okay, Jamil, one final question before

0: where we let you go and enjoy the Friday, however you might see fit. Tottenham Hotspur's playing Leeds over the weekend. What do you got?
1: Okay, so in my FPL team, I've still got Justin. I've still got Okafor. I don't want to transfer them out because I'm still hoping that we can blow bubbles and that West Ham are going to stay up and that we're gonna have some humor with Tottenham Hotspur getting relegated.
0: The hate watch is real, isn't it?
1: It is real. And now I understand that growing up supporting Manchester United and so forth, you always felt like people were against your team.
0: Oh, yeah.
1: And now I can feel that ambiguity that everybody is against a certain team. And actually what's hilarious here is I was watching Manchester City versus Everton in the United Arab Emirates earlier this week.
0: Yeah.
1: And I remember the commentator famously saying, it was quite hilarious, you know, half of North London are going to be celebrating this score right now because Everton were winning at that point or getting points off Man City. And the other commentator said, yeah, but the other half of North London's not going to be happy at all. And then the first commentator very quickly turned back and said, yeah, but they're just happy to not be in the relegation zone right now. And I think everybody just cracked up.
0: And it's all about the small wins, isn't it, in life? Tottenham Hotspur staying above the 18th spot in the Premier League.
1: And I'm going to be staying way clear of North London for a long time. Don't worry, I'm sticking to where I am right now. I consider it more safe. I consider it more safe to be where I'm situated than to be there after that quote.
0: A great place to end this part of the program, then. Thank you very much, Jimmy Lachma, Chief Analyst at GTC on a Friday afternoon Hong Kong time. It's been a pleasure. It's been really good having you back on the program with us, Jamil. Thank you.
1: Thank you so much.
0: Speaking of Europe, let's take a look at European markets. They're all still down. The Stoxx 600 currently down 0.68% at 612.24. That's down 4 points. The German DAX in Frankfurt down 0.83% at 24,458. The CAC 40 in Paris down 0.75% at 8,140. The FTSE 100 in London down 0.46%. 10,229 is where that is at. I should apologize to all Spurs fans. I would like to say I feel your pain, but it's been kind of fun watching. And a look ahead to the open in the US of A later tonight. Hong Kong time. The S&P 500 futures, that's up 0.51% at 7,400. The NASDAQ futures up 0.73% at 28,890. The Dow Jones Industrial futures up 0.33% at 49,861. Quick look at the weather forecast before we move on. Mainly cloudy with a few showers, and showers will be heavier in some areas with a few thunderstorms tonight and tomorrow morning. Slightly cooler tomorrow morning as well. Temperatures will range between 23 and 26 degrees with some light winds becoming moderate to fresh easterlies tonight. It'll be strong offshore and on high ground at first tomorrow. Looking ahead, remaining slightly cooler on Sunday morning. Sunny intervals in the following couple of days. It'll be hot during the day. Right now, the observatory 28 Celsius, the relative humidity 76%. RTHK Radio 3. 33 minutes past 5 is the current time. This is the close on RTHK Radio 3, and I am Jeff Chung, live from Broadcasting House in Studio 1 every Friday afternoon. Okay, it's time to look at what the Consumer Council has said in its latest choice report. Here is Carolyn Wright.
2: In its latest choice report, the Consumer Council looked at complaints over employment agencies and handling issues around employing domestic helpers. To look at their findings, I'm joined now by Kiki Lung, who's Acting Director, Complaints and Advice at the Consumer Council. Thank you for joining me, Kiki.
3: Thanks. Hello.
2: So a couple of the cases highlighted in the latest choice report looked at issues where prospective employers were refused refunds. Now, the first case related to a request for higher wages. Can you explain what happened there?
3: Sure. In the first case, after the employer had selected a foreign domestic helper through an employment agency, the agency later advised that it was unable to contact the helper and the employment contract between the parties could not be signed. Replacement arrangements were offered in accordance with the service agreement, which required the employer to select a substitute helper within 60 days. Among the three substitute candidates provided by the agency, one did not meet the employer's data requirements, while the remaining two requested salaries higher than that of the originally selected helper. the employer considered this unfair.

0: and lodged a complaint with the council. During the conciliation, the council raised concerns as to whether the refund clause and the stipulated arrangement were fair to the consumers under the circumstances. And ultimately, the agency agreed to provide a full refund and the case was resolved. And this case illustrates that this arrangement may have implications for the employer's flexibility and bargaining position when considering replacement options.
1: Okay, now the second case you took a look at saw a refund being refused again, but this was in a case where the customer had been waiting a very long time to secure a new helper. What happened in that case?
0: In this case, the employer experienced successive situations where two matched helpers failed to report duty. Despite having waited for around 5 months, the employer was unable to successfully recruit a helper through the same agency. As the employer's family had an urgent need for domestic support, she requested a refund. The agency rejected the refund request on the ground that the service agreement provided for free replacement arrangements in the event that a helper failed to report duty but did not provide for refund. Therefore, the employer filed a complaint with the council. The council urged the agency to step into the employer's shoes and re-examine the case. Ultimately, the agency agreed to refund half of the service fee as a settlement, and the case was resolved. This reflects that significant delays in recruitment may affect consumers who urgently require domestic assistance, where timely service and communication may help facilitate suitable support arrangements.
1: Got it. Okay, now the third case you looked at related to language difficulties. What was the issue they had there?
0: In the third case, the employer arranged an online interview with a prospective foreign domestic helper in English through an employment agency. During the interview, the employer noticed that another voice appeared to be assisting the helper in responding to the questions. Upon inquiry, the agency explained that the helper might have felt nervous during the interview and reassured the employer that the helper's English proficiency would be sufficient for daily communication. Relying on the information provided, the employer proceeded with the hiring. However, after the helper reported duty, the employer experienced difficulties in communicating with her in English, which affected daily work arrangements. The employer attempted to contact the agency multiple times but received no response. So the employer contacted the council for assistance. Following conciliation by the consumer council, the agency agreed to replace the helper with another who could communicate in English at no additional charge, and the case was subsequently resolved. This highlights that providing employers with accurate and verified information about helpers may help avoid mismatches between employers' expectations and the helper's actual capability after placement.
1: Now, let's have a look at some of the council's recommendations to these agencies to help minimise these issues in the future. What would those recommendations be?
0: To minimise disputes, employment agencies are encouraged to clearly explain the scope of services, refund policies, replacement arrangements, and any applicable conditions or charges before accepting payment, as agencies often serve as the primary source of information for both employers and helpers. They should also verify the key details, such as language proficiency, work experience or skills as far as practicable, and ensure that the information provided in resumes or assessment reports is accurate. Maintaining timely communication throughout the recruitment process and promptly informing employers of any unexpected developments may also help manage expectations and reduce misunderstandings.
1: And what are the questions that prospective employers should be asking when they are looking into hiring a foreign domestic helper?
0: When prospective employers are hiring a foreign domestic helper through an employment agency, they may wish to first check whether the agency holds a valid license. Before making any payment, it is important to carefully go through the service agreement and relevant terms and conditions, such as refund policies, what arrangements are in place if the helper fails

0: to report duty and whether there are any additional charges involved. If employers have specific requirements, such as language ability or experience in caring for children or the elderly, these should be clearly communicated to the agency at an early stage so that a suitable match could be arranged. It is also advisable to keep the important information and documents throughout the recruitment process, such as the helper's profile, employment arrangement, estimated arrival time, as well as any receipts or transaction records as supporting reference.
1: Makes a lot of sense to look at all of these things. Thank you for joining me and running through all of those. Kiki Leung, Acting Director, Complaints and Advice at the Consumer Council.
2: 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Radio. We're starting a brand new weekly series today about the business of travel. Coming up, we'll be taking a look at luxury travel as well as the investment opportunities that can exist within that area.
1: We all no doubt like to take a holiday, but where are we going? What are we spending our money on? And what does the sector need to know about our expectations? That's what we're going to be looking at in this short series on the business of travel. I am joined now by Nick Walton, who's Managing Director of Little Dragon Media, to take a little bit of a look at the luxury sector. It's lovely to be able to speak with you, Nick.
3: Hi, good morning. How you doing?
1: So let's kick off with, I don't know whether this is a simple question or not, how would you say luxury travel is defined today?
3: I think if anything, it's probably a little bit easier to define than it has been previously. You know, luxury travel has been trying to figure out what it's all about. It's always a moving target. But I would say at the moment, you could sum it up in two words: experientialism and sustainability. And these are two things that have been kicking around for a while, but they've really just picked up a lot of momentum. Luxury travellers just want to travel, and they want that travel to benefit them on a deeper level without negatively impacting the environment. This idea of sitting by the infinity pool drinking a cocktail, or, you know, hotels talking about how many thread count they have on their sheets, this is just not really relevant anymore. Today it's all about personalised, transformative experiences and exclusivity, which is obviously hand in hand with luxury, and authenticity. And all of that needs to be aligned with our own values. So this is not something that's been pushed by the brands, but this is something in response to what consumers want. And especially in luxury travel, also, these luxury travelers are looking for a meaningful connection when they travel. And that comes in a lot of different forms. It's not just about spas or something like that, but it's about cultural immersion, usually away from the crowds, very bespoke, very exclusive. Environmental stewardship has become absolutely the norm now. And then a little bit personal growth, mindfulness and longevity. So time is always a currency for wealthy people. And when they travel, they want to use that time to enrich their lives more than ever.
1: Now, you mentioned a whole bunch of things there that are sort of coming to define the sector at the moment. But are there any sort of specific changes or trends and themes that you've seen happening in the last, say, couple of years within the business?
3: Well, I think COVID was a real awakening for a lot of people, especially luxury travellers. They came out of the pandemic with a real thirst for life-affirming travel, especially among the really high-net-worth individuals. And this is something we've been seeing growing in momentum every year. COVID was a scary time for a lot of people. And when things finally settled down, travellers were keen to start exploring a lot further away from their comfort zone. And also in a way that was more than just a break from the routine, but was about life-changing experiences. I guess, you know, with so many deaths and so much struggle and so much restriction, people were kind of slingshotting the opposite direction. And so multi-generational travel is something we've also seen grow a lot as well, especially among affluent travellers. It's all about life-affirming, remembering who's important and then spending quality time with them. And, you know, companies have been very quick to pick up on this. You're seeing a lot of growth in less visited destinations and a lot of growth in experience-based activities rather than just the destination itself. If you look at places like Africa, it's having a boom at the moment with safaris, but the conventional safari concept has really evolved. It's not so much about just going out and seeing the animals in a very kind of passive way. It's about actively engaging with on-site research, conservation. Hotel brands are backing the development and deployment of rangers to help safeguard these conservation initiatives. And then wellness. I mean, you wouldn't really think of going to safaris and having a wellness experience, but companies like Wilderness, you know, they've spent significant money building

0: their own wellness brands, which are getting rolled out across their safari camp. So it's all incorporated into what was existing platform, the safari, which has been around, you know, since the colonial times, but it's enhanced to a whole new level now. We're also seeing a lot of growth in Southeast Asia, South America, with community-owned and community-led companies. So people are much more aware of how their spend can impact communities, and they want to feel safeguarded in the idea that the money that they are contributing is actually going to help the people, you know, who live in the destination that they just happen to visit for a short period of time. Another big thing we're seeing, and this is something that's obviously very popular with wealthy travelers and kind of retirees and the empty nesters, is expedition cruising. Pre-COVID, you know, all the cruise lines had kind of graduated from using former research vessels and icebreakers to creating their own bespoke, you know, vessels, custom-built vessels. And all of these kind of launched quietly during COVID. And they're all out in the Antarctic now. They're in the polar regions, Greenland, all the way through to Papua New Guinea and the Solomon Islands. And these ships offer a really enhanced experience beyond the conventional cruise. They offer access to researchers and research teams. They're very sustainable run. They're conservation-led. And you can choose to do it kind of bare bones and very adventurous, or you can have a wine pairing after your polar bear encounter quite easily. There's a lot of brands doing it now.
1: So it sounds like an awful lot of investment is going into the sector, whether it is building these wellness spaces at safari locations in Africa or these expedition ships and things like that. What are you seeing the interesting trends around, the investments and where specifically those are going?
0: Well, I think if you look at, unfortunately, a lot of the hotels in the world are all kind of fall into a couple of buckets, you know, the Accor and the Marriott groups and things like that. But these guys are definitely spending a lot of money on brands within their portfolio that are experience driven. Brands like Tribe and W Hotels, Banyan Tree, Orient Express. These are they're using these brands as a vehicle to drive experiential travel. Something else that we're seeing is luxury hotel branded boutique cruise ships. So this is something that we're going to see a lot of this year and next year. Brands like Four Seasons, Aman, Orient Express have all launched or are in the process of launching custom-built super yacht-styled cruise ships. Ritz-Carlton was the first to kind of get ahead of the group for this one, and they already sailed two of these ships. But this is about going to either conventional destinations or emerging destinations, but in a much smaller format, so a lot less guests, tend to be a higher caliber of clientele. And there's a lot of enrichment, there's a lot of information and education and conservation, sustainability incorporated into these experiences. So that's a significant investment for these hotel brands because, you know, they're not only going into an element that they're not really familiar with, which is, you know, cruising or boat building, but, you know, it's a big leap for some of these consumers to go from staying at a four-season hotel to going and staying at a Four Seasons cruise ship, maybe because they're probably not conventional cruisers in the first place. Another thing we see is hotels are increasingly developing their properties in heritage buildings. This is about maintaining culture, maintaining history, but also it offsets some of their emissions because it's a lot less carbon unfriendly, I should say, for them to build a hotel out of an existing heritage listed building or a preserved building or an iconic building rather than building a brand new one. But the benefit is that you get all that story, all that history when you build a hotel within this. So some of the great examples that we're seeing this year, the new Waldorf Astoria in London that's built in a grade one landmark building. The Standard in Lisbon is getting built in a former Navy hospital. And the Imperial Hotel Kyoto is getting built inside the Kasuga Kaikan Theatre. So these are all very iconic buildings, and they're going to get a new lease on life. We're also seeing a lot of investment in advanced wellness, so obviously a lot further than just the conventional hotel massage. This is about longevity and biohacking and people wanting to live longer and better, and they want to incorporate these aspects into their travel when they're abroad. And there's a lot of growth in a lot of investment going into Saudi Arabia, Laos, Cambodia, the Baltic and the Balkans, destinations that were probably not benefiting from tourism quite so much before, but they offer a great opportunity for investment because lower overheads, less competition. And a lot of this investment is fueled by family offices and sovereign wealth funds. So what's happening

0: The Persian Gulf at the moment is going to have an interesting impact on what's happening with this tourism infrastructure in Saudi Arabia, in Qatar and the UAE. It should be very interesting to see how impactful it is in the long term.
1: Very much so. Now let's get into the sort of investor side. And if you want to invest in the luxury travel sector, what are the sort of options investors have and what might they expect in the forms of returns?
0: So some of the ways that we look at it is that you can either buy, or with a few other people, buy a small boutique property or build a boutique property. Previously, you know, these kind of smaller properties, they were tricky to make money from because they just didn't have the growth ability. But because of travelers are increasingly looking for a much more intimate experience, a much more engaging experience, this actually works well for kind of early onset investors. Places like Sri Lanka, Thailand and Bali, we're seeing a lot of very intimate properties getting built here from scratch or on takeovers of existing properties. Very strong wellness focus, very strong cultural connection away from some of the busier centres like Seminyak or Canggu or Ubud. And, you know, the journey of getting to these properties for the consumer is part of the experience. So it's a much lower buy-in price, but you also have the risk that you have to spend a lot more money on marketing because you are a standalone. You don't have that kind of inventory exposure that you would if you're managed by Marriott or Accor or something like that. So it's, you know, it's a balancing act. There's also a lot of growth in branded residences. So that's an interesting way to buy into the tourism scene. Companies like Aman and Rosewood and Six Senses are building branded residences at their properties around the world. For them, it's a great way to get capital up front so they can use that to develop future resorts. But it also allows people to buy property in a territory that perhaps they wouldn't have the opportunity to do otherwise. And these are all managed by kind of, you know, world-class hotel brands, so they maintain that value. And then, of course, if you're looking to invest more through stocks and through companies, I think AI is something that's going to revolutionize travel, not just for the luxury travel sector, but if anything, more for the mainstream travel scene. AI is automating the guest experiences. It's automating the way we book. It's automating the way we make itineraries. And that kind of taps into this kind of personalized stay experience that people are wanting. And OTAs like Viator and Klook, I mean, they're growing exponentially because people feel very comfortable now booking through online portals and having itineraries developed for them and having all the logistics done for them. But there's also ETFs that you can buy into that specialize in travel companies. And obviously major players like Accor, Marriott, Belmont, a lot of these are trading openly. So it's a good opportunity. And the ETFs kind of offset some of the risk because they're so expensive.
1: All right. And that was one of the questions I was going to ask you, just a little bit about the risks and any sort of advice you'd give to someone who's a first-time investor in the sector.
0: I think you got to do your homework, make sure you understand the move towards experiential, sustainable, holistic wellness. I think many travellers think that the way that they travel is the way that everyone does. And I've had this conversation with many people. And I think people who travel, for example, if they have kids, they often travel very, very differently than a couple without kids. For example, older people travel differently from younger people. So it's important to kind of step back and understand where the money is getting spent rather than the way that you would travel. Once you're ready to invest, I'd suggest focusing on products that are either offer stability because they have a major brand behind them. That's for the inventory exposure, the consistent brand and service standards, the operational expertise. This just makes life a lot easier. Or you go for something nice and niche that's very focused on authentic differentiation. So low density destination, things that are very immersive, wellness, culturally engaged and sustainable. I mean, you've got to have sustainability, which is great because with fuel prices going up at the moment, you know, creating a sustainable property is just going to pay dividends down the line. The key is just to remember that it's a people business, an experience business first, more than brick and mortar. It's not really a real estate play. At the end of the day, it's the experiences that people have that determines whether they come back or if they go and tell all their friends about your property. So that's the key.
1: Makes a lot of sense. Thank you for joining me today. Nick Walton, Managing Director of Little Dragon Media. Radio 3.
2: 5 minutes to six is the current time. The close on RTHK Radio 3 is the station you are listening to. And the program, of course, happy Friday on the 8th of May. Before we go, a quick look at how the markets have done across the globe today. Locally, the Hang Seng Index down 0.87% at 26,393. CSI 300 down 0.58% to close off the week at 4,871. Shanghai flat at 4,179. Shenzhen up 0.12% at 2,875. Japanese Nikkei 225 dropping 0.19% to close at 62,713. Some profit taking there after hitting a record high in yesterday's session. Toyota falling 2.18% after it reported its fourth quarter operating profit had slumped 49%, weighed down by U.S. tariffs. Over in South Korea, the Kospi rising in choppy trade, ending today's session at 0.11% in the green. That's closed at 7,498. The small cap KOSDAQ adding 0.71% at 1,207. Down under, the Aussie ASX 200 down 1.51% at 8,744. The still open Nifty 50 in Mumbai, India down 0.58% at 24,186. European markets, meanwhile, they've all opened lower today after U.S. President Donald Trump's renewed threats of tariffs on the EU. The Stoxx 600 down 0.5% at 613.35. The German DAX in Frankfurt down 0.64%, 24,506. The CAC 40 in Paris down 0.64% as well at 8,149. The FTSE 100 in London down 0.17% at 10,259. Quick oil check. Brent crude at $100.26 a barrel, up 0.24%. West Texas up 0.07% at $94.88 a barrel. Copper at $6.29 a pound. Gold trading at $4,720 an ounce. Silver at $80.74 an ounce. The U.S. 10-year Treasury bond yield at 4.37%. The U.S. dollar index at 97.942. 1.17 euros against the U.S. dollar. 156.67 Japanese yen to the greenback. 6.8 Chinese yuan to the U.S. dollar. And Bitcoin at 79,857 against one of those bad boys. Quick reminder, Wall Street opens at 9:30 p.m. Hong Kong time tonight. The S&P 500 futures, that's looking green at the moment. That's up 0.43% at 7,394. The NASDAQ futures up 0.57% at 28,846. The Dow Jones Industrial Future up 0.28% at 49,837. But we're back on Monday, Stephen Philby. He'll be joined by David Roach, President and Global Strategist of Quantum Strategy. Richard Harris, he is CEO of Port Shelter Investment Management. Monday means another edition in our Startup Spotlight series with Jenny Ortiz Bolivar, who speaks to another startup from around the region. And in another interview at InnoX 2026, Carolyn Wright speaks to Alocry, founder and CEO of Uplift, about wearable tech. That's it from us today from the team behind Money Talk and the Close today and this week. Have a fantastic evening ahead. Coming up next from the RTHK Newsroom is NewsWrap.
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0: It's Friday, May the 8th. 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
1: And I'm Azam Khan. In tonight's program, the chief executive hails Hong Kong's role as a global mediation hub.
2: Hong Kong is committed to becoming a global mediation capital, and we are well positioned to do this.
0: Rescuers in eastern Indonesia are searching for 10 hikers reported missing after a volcanic eruption kills three others.
1: The United States and Iran trade fire in the Strait of Hormuz, with the United Arab Emirates saying it faced another missile and drone attack.
0: And in sports, Aston Villa will take on Freiburg in the final of the Europa League.
1: That's all coming up next on News Wrap.
0: Chief Executive John Lee says Hong Kong is striving to become an international mediation center at a time when rising volatility in global affairs is making it imperative for more peaceful resolutions to be reached. Chloe Fung has details.
3: Speaking at the Global Mediation Summit, John Lee noted the increase in membership of the International Organization for Mediation, or IOMED, the Hong Kong-based dispute resolution body.
2: I'm pleased to note that since last October's inauguration ceremony, the number of signatory states has climbed from 37 to 41, while the number of contracting states has gone from 8 to 13. Hong Kong is committed to becoming a global mediation capital, and we are well positioned to do this. Hong Kong is the only common law jurisdiction in China, our country, and now, as IOMED's headquarters, Hong Kong is at the very heart of global dispute resolution and promising future.
3: The chief executive also said that the nation's 15th five-year plan offers strong backing for IOMED and that the city welcomes governments, companies and investors to make use of the platform to settle disputes. About 400 leaders, policymakers and industry professionals from 48 countries and regions attended the summit hosted by IOMED in Wan Chai. Panel discussions covered cross-cultural, global, financial and investment dispute mediation. The event was also part of Mediation Week 2026, with seminars on disputes related to schools, sports, the elderly, and neighborhoods.
1: Also at the summit, the head of the IOMED, Teresa Cheng, disclosed that the organization settled a maritime charter dispute involving parties from China and Singapore just this month. Here's Chloe Fung again.
3: Chang said the case was the first global maritime dispute involving a charter party chain to be referred to the IOMED for mediation. A charter party chain is an arrangement where a vessel is hired out through a series of consecutive contracts. The mediation, she added, was carried out by a local shipping lawyer and ended with the parties signing a settlement agreement.
4: The successful resolution demonstrates the value of amicable dispute resolution and the effectiveness of mediation as a practical means of resolving complex maritime disputes. It is also a landmark achievement for IOMED and indeed a significant moment for Hong Kong SAR's maritime industry, particularly its maritime legal and dispute resolution services.
3: Asked if the body can also handle disputes involving the Middle East, Chang said as long as two parties agree, any country can make use of IOMED to resolve disputes between nations. But she added that such disputes should not involve the interests of a third country based on international law, unless that nation consents. She also noted that the mediation body is working with the government and stakeholders to set up a dedicated panel to settle disputes in the commodities market. Financial Secretary Paul Chan has expressed the need for a panel that would be able to settle disputes across the full value chain spectrum of the commodities market.
4: This move will promote use of IOMED mediation as the prime mechanism to resolve disputes in international commodities disputes and will strengthen the market confidence and facilitate cross-border transactions.
3: Secretary for Justice Paul Lan noted that the country's 15th five-year plan clearly points out that the SDR Shooting Hands is status as a global legal and mediation center. Cui Jianchun, Commissioner

0: of the Ministry of Foreign Affairs in Hong Kong said he believes more states will join IOMED and help contribute to world peace.
1: Secretary for Health Lo Chung Mao has defended the city's public health care fee reform following concerns that it is placing a huge financial burden on chronic patients and the middle class. He noted that the number of people eligible for waivers has increased, while the waiting time at accident and emergency units has been reduced. Elvis Yu reports.
2: Lawmaker Chen Haoyan told a Legislative Council panel meeting that it is unfair for specialist patients to endure the fee increases, noting that they often have no choice but to seek public care for chronic conditions. Following the fee reform at the start of the year, all specialist clinic patients have to pay $250 per visit. Previously, they paid $135 the first time and $80 for follow-up visits. Legislator Adrian Ho argued that middle-class families now had to bear the burden of increased fees while not being eligible for waivers. In response, the health minister said public health care subsidies had only fallen slightly after the reform and that the rate was still 95%. Lo Chung Mao said he believes specialist fees have been set at a low level in the past and stressed that many eligible patients are paying less or nothing at all after the adjustments.
3: These include some 220,000 people who have been approved for medical fee waivers. In the past, this figure was just 14,000. Over the past 3 months, about 391,000 people have already benefited from the expanded waiver mechanism. These individuals previously had to pay, but treatment is now free for them. They represent the most in-need, lowest-income groups in our society. We actually have helped a significant number of people.
2: Lo said the total number of people who are eligible for medical fee waivers has increased to about 2 million, up from 900,000. He also noted that between January and March, accidents and emergency departments of public hospitals saw significantly fewer non-critical cases, leading to shorter waiting times.
4: The top lender in the United Arab Emirates and two other Middle Eastern banks are launching or expanding operations in Hong Kong as they seek better connections with China, Raymond Young reports.
5: First, Abu Dhabi Bank, the number one lender by assets in the United Arab Emirates, plans to double its office space in Hong Kong, according to sources. Mashreq Bank, the UAE's fifth largest, says it will relocate staff to a new office in Central in the third quarter. The third lender, Oman's Sohar International Bank, announced last month that it received approval from the Hong Kong Monetary Authority to establish a representative office. It will be Sohar's first foray into an international market. The growing presence of the Middle Eastern financial institutions in Hong Kong comes against the backdrop of the U.S.-Israeli war on Iran. The conflict has disrupted oil supplies from the Gulf. Financial industry sources said Middle Eastern banks are trying to strengthen links with China as cross-border trade and investment between the two regions remain strong.
1: The former head of the Housing Bureau's independent checking unit says there were systemic loopholes in the way it had monitored and inspected renovation work at Wong Fuk Court. The remarks were made before an independent committee investigating the fire that killed 168 people at the Taipo Estate last November. Janice Lowe reports.
6: Lau Fu Kwok, who retired in February, told the inquiry that the unit did not conduct on-site inspections unless it received a complaint. However, he disagreed that there was a lack of oversight. The committee's counsel Jason Yu said Lau had blindly followed manuals and guidelines without exercising critical judgment, asserting that he should be held responsible for the failures. While Lau agreed with the counsel, he stressed that the established practice was to rely on professionals to carry out on-site checks and report any safety hazards. In response, Yu said Lau should have been aware that if contractors and professionals were to collude, violations would go unreported. Committee member Rex Aoyang said the unit could easily have been replaced by a computer or artificial intelligence, given Lau's repeated mention of its adherence to manuals. At the conclusion of the fourth round of the hearing, committee chairman Judge David Locke said the investigation over the past 4.5 months had progressed better than expected. He expressed his hope that the public would perceive the hearing as open and fair and acknowledge the committee's work to dig out the truth without fear. The next session of hearings is scheduled to begin after mid-June as the committee waits for reports from expert witnesses. In the meantime, he said, the committee will examine whether bid rigging, corruption or irregularities occur in the tendering process for large-scale building maintenance and renovation work. Lok said the committee will base its assessment on a report to be submitted by enforcement departments no later than next Friday.
1: Separately, the government says residents of the 7 fire-ravaged blocks at Wong Fuk Court can return home in batches for a second time to retrieve their belongings from May 21st to 29th.
4: The bosses of a number of big U.S. companies have reportedly been invited by the White House to accompany Donald Trump on his China visit, scheduled for next week. The firms are set to include NVIDIA, Apple, and Boeing. The U.S. leader has indicated that he's looking forward to meeting President Xi Jinping.
7: China has been great for us economically, but not for other presidents. But we've done very well with China. We're going to have a meeting with President Xi. It's going to be, I think, quite amazing. He's been a friend of mine. I've gotten along with him very well over the years. We have had no problem, and we've had no problem with China and Iran. And everybody said, oh, China, China. We've had no problem with China.
4: Sources in London say a cross-party delegation of British lawmakers will visit China this month for the first time since 2019. 12 Labour and Conservative MPs will take part in the 5-day tour, which is seen as another sign of warming ties since a visit in January by British Prime Minister Keir Starmer.
1: Three hikers, two of them foreigners, have been killed after a volcano erupted in Indonesia's Far East. Seven others had come down safely. A search is underway for 10 more people missing after the volcano erupted this morning. 9 of the 20 hikers were from Singapore and the others from Indonesia. The area was declared off-limits to visitors last month after an increase in volcanic activity was observed. Henry Hsu reports.
8: There was commotion at a school in North Maluku as students rushed out of their classrooms to watch Mount Tukono spewing volcanic ash 10 kilometers into the sky. Officials maintained the alert status at the mountain at its third highest level but were taking no chances. Residents were told to stay away from the base of the volcano. The authorities also warned that volcanic buffaloes might pose a risk when it rains. They also cautioned that smoke from the volcano could be dangerous for public health. Indonesia has about 130 active volcanoes and experiences frequent seismic and volcanic activities.
4: The United Arab Emirates says it has come under a missile and drone attack just hours after the United States and Iran exchanged fire in the Strait of Hormuz. Iran blamed the United States for triggering the clashes, which threatened to unravel a truce which began a month ago. Janice Lowe reports.
6: According to Iran, the United States violated the ceasefire by attacking two ships in the strait and civilian areas on shore. The Iranian military responded by targeting U.S. Navy destroyers moving through the waterway, which is a vital artery for fuel exports. The U.S. military in turn said it targeted Iranian sites allegedly responsible for launching the assaults. U.S. President Donald Trump said despite Iranian claims, the U.S. vessels suffered no damage. Tehran's press TV reported that after several hours of fire, the situation on Iranian islands and coastal towns along the strait returned to normal. Despite the incidents, Trump said the ceasefire remains in effect, but he gave Iranian leaders a stern warning if there's no progress in talks to end the conflict.
7: The talks are going very well, but they have to understand if it doesn't get signed, they're going to have a lot of pain. They're going to have a lot of pain. They want to sign it, I will tell you. They want to sign it a lot more than I do.
6: Tehran says it is still considering the latest U.S. proposals and will convey its decision through Pakistan, which is acting as a mediator. In New York, United Nations Security Council members are preparing to debate a draft resolution aimed at reopening the Strait of Hormuz. According to diplomatic sources, China and Russia plan to veto the draft as it does not blame the United States and Israel for starting the war. Amir Said Iravani is Iran's ambassador to the UN.
9: The only viable solution in the Strait of Hormuz is a permanent end to the war, the lifting of maritime blockade, and the restoration of normal passage. Instead, the U.S. is pushing a flawed, politically motivated draft resolution under the pretext of freedom of navigation to advance its political agenda and legitimize unlawful actions not to resolve the crisis.
6: The United Arab Emirates, meanwhile, said its air defenses were engaging missiles and drones from Iran. Earlier this week, the UAE also claimed that it was attacked by Iran, but Tehran dismissed the allegation.
1: Cathay Pacific is reducing its fuel

0: surcharge for long-haul flights by about $200 or 12% to $1,362 from next Saturday. The surcharge for short-haul flights will be cut by $50 to $339. The city's flag carrier says it'll continue to review its fuel surcharges every 2 weeks. The reductions apply to tickets bought in Hong Kong.
1: Stocks retreated today as U.S.-Iran clashes in the Strait of Hormuz jolted hopes for a deal to end the war and reopen the waterway. Markets had a strong run earlier this week on growing optimism that the 10-week conflict would soon be over. Hong Kong's Hang Seng Index was down almost 0.9% to close at 26,393 points. Shanghai was flat and Shenzhen lost half a percentage point.
0: Energy security tops the agenda at a summit of leaders from the Southeast Asian group ASEAN. At their gathering in the Philippine city of Cebu, the bloc expressed concern about the hardships caused by rising oil prices because of the Middle East conflict. Outside the conference hall, protesters demanded relief for people struggling to make ends meet. But rally organizer Teodi Nevea said the environment should also be protected.
2: We would want to impart a clear message with the ASEAN leaders. Of course, we would want them to turn away the fossil fuel-based source of energy. This is very detrimental because at this time, that war in the Middle East is still continuing, and I think it would be prolonged. Now, if we will solve this by doing expansion of dirty energies, if we will continue destroying our environment and our people, this is not good for the ASEAN.
1: The anti-immigrant party Reform UK has gained over 350 seats in local elections in England. The ruling Labour Party lost more than 240 council seats in results declared so far. British Prime Minister Keir Starmer took responsibility for the losses, but rejected calls to resign.
3: Let me be clear, these are really tough results. I'm not going to sugarcoat it. And we have lost brilliant Labour representatives, people who put so much into their communities, so much into our party and our movement. And the voters have sent a message about the pace of change, how they want their lives improved. I was elected to meet those challenges, and I'm not going to walk away from those challenges and plunge the country into chaos.
0: Relations between the U.S. and Brazilian presidents appear to have improved after 3 hours of talks at the White House. Donald Trump said that they had a great meeting and discussed many issues, including tariffs. His guest, Luiz Inácio Lula da Silva, said he did not believe Trump will try to influence Brazil's general elections later this year. The U.S. president was a close ally of Lula's right-wing predecessor, Jair Bolsonaro. Lula also urged Trump to cooperate with other countries to tackle organized crime.
4: I've told him that we're ready to build a working group with all the countries of South America, all the countries of Latin America, and maybe all the countries of the world to create a strong group to combat organized crime. It's not the hegemony of one country or another that combats organized crime. It's something that must be shared with all. And Brazil has expertise.
0: Lula added that Trump has indicated he is not considering a military invasion of Cuba.
1: A British national on the remote South Atlantic island of Tristan da Cunha has been diagnosed with suspected hantavirus linked to a cruise ship outbreak. This came as the World Health Organization cautioned that more cases may emerge after the disease killed three passengers on the vessel. But the WHO expects any outbreak to be limited if precautions are taken. Argentina, from where the ship began the cruise, says the origin of the outbreak is still unknown. Jamie Clark reports.
5: WHO has also informed.
6: As nations embarked on a global search for potential hantavirus cases, the World Health Organization, or WHO, said in total, five people are confirmed to have contracted the virus, with another three suspected cases. Those figures included three people who've died in the outbreak on the MV Hondius. Hantavirus is usually spread by rodents, but can in rare cases be transmitted person to person. The ship's operator said all passengers who disembarked in St. Helena in the South Atlantic Ocean, where the ship made a stop on the 24th of April, have been contacted. Those included people from at least 12 countries, among them British.

0: and US citizens. The WHO repeated that the risk to the general public was low, even if the Andean strain of the virus, found in several victims, can in rare cases be transmitted among humans. WHO Emergency Alert and Response Director Abdi Rahman Mahmoud warned of more cases, though, in a, quote, limited outbreak.
1: And we believe this will be a limited outbreak if the public health measures are implemented and solidarity is shown across all countries.
0: People thought to have contracted the virus are being treated or isolating in Britain, Germany, the Netherlands, Switzerland and South Africa. The ship is scheduled to arrive at the Spanish island of Tenerife on Sunday, and those still on board evacuated.
2: With Mother's Day coming up on Sunday, there's a focus on the demands of women raising children. While motherhood is always challenging, it's even tougher for those whose kids have special needs. Beatrice Sang's 10-year-old daughter, Esther, has Down syndrome. Organizations like the Hong Kong Down Syndrome Association provide support, resources, and a strong community spirit to parents like Beatrice. Raphael Blaise sat with her to learn more on RTHK's Backchat program.
3: I first learned about the diagnosis was when they had to do the first trimester blood test, and it was a shocking news and upsetting, of course. But then after thinking about it, it was a happy news, meaning that the baby was our rainbow baby, and then I took it as a gift that God has given us.
4: How a typical day looked like at the beginning when you didn't have as much support as you have now?
3: It was like mainly taking care of her, feeding, because children with Down syndrome, they have low tone muscles, so feeding was quite challenging. It will take more, maybe two times, three times more time to feed a baby with Down syndrome. And then our trip was always like hospital appointment, training, therapies, basically it was like back and forth, home, hospital. Also, because she has a heart condition, so her immune system was quite low. I tried to bring her to some playgroup, but then after going out, she gets sick. So it was quite challenging.
4: In terms of support, you had your family. Did you have anyone else, you know, who was helping you go through this at the beginning?
3: So we were only the three of us, meaning me, myself, my husband, and then my son at that time was 10 years plus. And the only support we had was to hire a domestic helper.
4: Right. And in terms of, people's understanding and reactions, do you think that there's enough awareness in Hong Kong when it comes to Down syndrome? Or would you like to see more be done in educating medical personnel, educating teachers, educating doctors as well to better understand the condition?
3: Yes. At the beginning, I was a bit like, I don't know how to advocate for my child. So whatever the doctors were saying, I just follow. And then with time, with experience, bad experience, then I learned how to advocate for my child. Like, for example, she had to be taken to the ward for blood taking because they were saying that she was too small. And at the end, they traumatized her, I should say. And then due to that, now she has some difficulty to accept to do some simple checkup, some simple test. And in August, she is due to have an echocardiogram. And then they told me now she has to be sedated because she's not complying to do those tests. So I believe that there are some doctors, some educators, they are aware of, they are sensible to children with Down syndrome, but a lot of them need to be more educated about it.
4: So a lot of it is about education, as you mentioned.
3: Yeah.
4: How has the association been helping you, and also how is the association

0: can send someone to accompany me, and then I can get more explanation in Cantonese, and then the social worker will translate for me. And I know the association, they do a lot of social awareness. They organize.
1: Aside Rael Vallecano, who advanced to the final on a 2-0 semi-final aggregate victory over Strasbourg. The final of Europe's third-tier competition is slated for May 27th in Leipzig, Germany.
2: In NBA action, the Oklahoma City Thunder have taken a 2-0 lead in their second round series over the Los Angeles Lakers, winning Game 2 of their playoffs 125-107. Shai Gilgeous-Alexander and Chet Holmgren each had 22 points for the reigning champs as the series shifts to LA for Games 3 and 4. In the East, the Detroit Pistons doubled their lead over the Cleveland Cavaliers, taking Game 2 107-97 at home. Cade Cunningham led Detroit with 25 points, as the top seed in the East have now won 5 games in a row, dating back to their first round series against the Orlando Magic.
1: On the ice, the Carolina Hurricanes overwhelmed the Philadelphia Flyers 4-1 in Game 3 of their NHL second round playoff series to move one win away from the Eastern Conference Finals. Carolina's unbeaten postseason run now stretches to 7 games, becoming the 13th team in history to achieve such a feat. The Hurricanes can complete a series sweep in Game 4 on Sunday morning, Hong Kong time.
2: In tennis, women's world number one Aryna Sabalenka has cruised into the third round of the Italian Open. The Belarusian opened her campaign in Rome with a 6-2, 6-3 triumph over Barbora Krejcikova, winning in 1 hour and 25 minutes to set up a meeting with Romania's Sorana Crista in the next stage. And that's your look at sports.
1: And the weather forecast for tonight and tomorrow, mainly cloudy with a few showers. Showers will be heavier in some areas with a few thunderstorms tonight and tomorrow morning. Slightly cooler in the morning with temperatures ranging between 23 and 26 degrees. Looking ahead, remaining slightly cooler on Sunday morning, but sunny intervals in the following couple of days. Right now, 28 degrees Celsius, the relative humidity 78%.

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birthday boy Dave Rowntree drumming away for Blur there, kicking off this Friday evening Sunset Sounds with a little bit of Girls and Boys. Welcome along to the show. I'm Simon Wilson. I'll be keeping you company all the way through till 9. It's a Friday evening. The weekend begins here on Sunset Sounds. Let's talk more tunes, extended versions wherever possible. Looking for your help in filling the time between now and 8:30 with your requests. Of course, we've got our general knowledge quiz questions coming up in about 10 minutes and in about 55 minutes. A couple of solid gold soul sounds for sunset. But other than that, the time is really yours to fill. First, though, let's have a look, see what is going on. Oh, yeah, and then from 8:30 to 9, as you know, we do the birthday file and see what happened this day in history. Right now, though, let's have a look, see what is going on. 8 days till the Eurovision Song Contest final in Vienna, Austria. Although, will it be happening? So many people threatening to pull out since, well, Israel's involved, yeah. 17 days from now, Bank Holiday Monday here in Hong Kong. 39 days till it all kicks off in the USA, Canada and Mexico. That'll be the World Cup, of course. 52 days from now, they'll be serving up the action at Wimbledon. 231 sleeps until Santa comes a-calling, making it 238 days till we greet 2027. What's going on around the world today? It's World Ovarian Cancer Day. It's also World Red Cross Day. Free Trade Day, World Donkey Day. Yeah, I don't know. I didn't make it up. Somebody else did. It's VE Day, of course. Marks the anniversary of the victory in Europe, which was the 8th of May, 1945. In Cornwall, in the UK, Flora Day, the Cornish town of Helston, celebrates the coming of spring with a pagan festival. I don't have enough pagan festivals. And what else? Oh, of course, it's Red Cross, Red Crescent Day. In the US, it's Daisy Day. No Socks Day. That was Miami Vice, wasn't it? Yeah. National Coconut Cream Pie Day. Oh, my word. In Denmark, it is Stork Day. And feast-wise, it's St. Peter of Tarantises Day and St. John's Day, as well as St. Wiro's Day, the patron of Holland. We're at 23 minutes away from 7 on this Friday evening. Request lines are now open. If there's something you'd like to hear, 23388. 266 is the number. The original American Idol, Kelly Clarkson. Stronger.

The import and sale of alternative smoking products, or ASP, have been banned for over 3 years. Since April 30th, the government has prohibited the possession of specified ASP in public places. Using ASP in public is considered possession and is illegal, which can incur a fixed penalty of $3,000. Possessing excessive amounts of ASP or possessing them for commercial purposes will lead to imprisonment. Don't break the law.

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1: Double three.
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2: Brown skin girl.

Beyonce and Brown Skin Girl here on Sunset Sounds. Now, don't usually do dedications on Sunset Sounds. We play requests, though, although the phone has been lighting up in the last hour and a half or so with loads and loads of requests for Izzy, so I'm sure Michael Lance will have a few things to say later in the evening, as he does do dedications and play requests. Right now, though, time to put on our thinking caps. Have a swig of our sundowners, grab your pen and paper. Let's do the general knowledge quiz questions. Who directed the Best Picture Oscar-winning films Unforgiven and Million Dollar Baby? Who was the President of France from 2007 to 2012? And what is the biggest US state that borders Canada? Once again, our Friday evening general knowledge quiz questions. Who directed the Best Picture Oscar-winning films Unforgiven and Million Dollar Baby? Who was the President of France from 2007 to 2012? And what is the biggest US state that borders Canada? Back shortly with the answers to that terrible trio. In the meantime, here comes birthday boy Darren Hayes along with Savage Garden and Affirmations.

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Kind of hits you in the feels. 100 Day and Rise Up here on Sunset Sounds. Time to do the answers to our general knowledge quiz questions. Who directed the Best Picture Oscar-winning films, Unforgiven and Million Dollar Baby? For that, you should have had Clint Eastwood. Who was the president of France from 2007 till 2012? That, of course, Nicolas Sarkozy. And what is the biggest US state that borders Canada? If you had Alaska for that, then you're absolutely correct. Taking us up to the news and weather at 7, this is Michelle Schott and Anchorage.

0: CHK, the news at 7 with Tom McElinden. Former residents of the blocks at Wangfoot Court, which caught fire last year, being given another chance to search for their belongings in the rubble. The government says visits to the flats will be arranged between the 21st and 29th of this month. Meanwhile, the man leading the inquiry into the disaster says the probe is going better than anticipated. Janice Lowe reports.
1: At the conclusion of the fourth round of the hearing, committee chairman Judge David Locke said the investigation over the past 4.5 months had progressed better than expected. He expressed his hope that the public would perceive the hearing as open and fair and acknowledge the committee's work to dig out the truth without fear. The next session of hearings is scheduled to begin after mid-June as the committee waits for reports from expert witnesses. In the meantime, he said, the committee will examine whether bid rigging, corruption, or irregularities occur in the tendering process for large-scale building maintenance and renovation work.
0: Cathay Pacific says its fuel surcharges are coming down again. Changes to costs means the fee for long-haul flights will fall by about $200 and the charge for short-haul flights will drop $50. The airline says it will continue to review the surcharges every 2 weeks, given the rapidly changing situation with the conflict in the Middle East. The government's defended the public hospital fee increases it brought in at the beginning of the year, following claims many people can't afford them. In LegCo, lawmaker Chan Hoi Yan says it's unfair that chronically ill patients have to pay the higher charges, which are more than 3 times the old fees for some appointments. Her colleague Adrian Ho said some middle-class families are suffering as they're not eligible for fee waivers. But Health Secretary Lo Chung Mao says many people are actually paying less now.
2: These include some 220,000 people who have been approved for medical fee waivers. In the past, this figure was just 14,000. Over the past 3 months, about 391,000 people have already benefited from the expanded waiver mechanism. These individuals previously had to pay, but treatment is now free for them. They represent the most in-need, lowest-income groups in our society. We actually have helped a significant number of people.
0: Chief Executive John Lee says Hong Kong is striving to become an international mediation centre at a time when rising volatility in global affairs is making it imperative for more peaceful resolutions to be reached. At an event hosted by the Wan Chai-based International Organisation for Mediation, he said more states have been joining the new body.
3: I'm pleased to note that since last October's

0: inauguration ceremony, the number of signatory states has climbed from 37 to 41, while the number of contracting states has gone from 8 to 13.
1: Police have arrested 13 people over an alleged Triad-run phone scam. Officers say the 20 victims they know of lost more than $1 million between them. Chief Inspector Wu Siu Siu is from the Organised Crime and Triad Bureau.
2: During the operation, the police seized more than 40 tablets and mobile phones, multiple phone cards, and tens of thousands of dollars in cash. The seized computer evidence also showed the personal data of more than 2,000 people. A syndicate obtained the victims' information randomly or illegally and then pretended to be staff members of a finance company to call the victims asking them to transfer arrears to a designated bank account. In the calls, the syndicate was able to provide the victims' names, addresses, and ID numbers, and even details of their debts.
1: The bosses of a number of big American companies have reportedly been invited by the White House to accompany U.S. President Donald Trump on his China visit next week. The firms are said to include Nvidia, Apple, and Boeing. The U.S. leader has indicated that he's looking forward to meeting President Xi Jinping.
3: China has been great for us economically, but not for other presidents. But we've done very well with China. We're going to have a meeting with President Xi. It's going to be, I think, quite amazing. He's been a friend of mine. I've gotten along with him very well over the years. We have had no problem, and we've had no problem with China and Iran. And everybody said, oh, China, China. We've had no problem with China.
1: Sources in London, meanwhile, say a cross-party delegation of British lawmakers will visit China this month for the first time since 2019. On to the weather. It's going to stay mainly cloudy with a few showers and some isolated thunderstorms. Light winds will become moderate to fresh easterlies tonight. It'll be windy tomorrow with some showers at first. Temperatures will range from 23 to 26 degrees. Next week, we'll start off hot with sunny intervals. Right now at the observatory, it's 28 degrees with the relative humidity at 77%. That's the news from RTHK.

as it ever was.

Birthday boy Chris Frantz drumming away for Talking Heads there once in a lifetime. Kicking off this second hour of Sunset Sounds for this Friday evening. Simon Wilson with you through till nine. The weekend has begun. We're doing it Let's Talk More Tunes as we do here on a Friday night. Coming up in about 18 minutes, we'll have a look at the weather. Then I've got a couple of solid gold soul sounds for sunset. But other than that, really looking for your help in filling the time between now and 8.30 with your requests. After 8.30, of course, well, then we'll do the birthday file, see what happened this day in history. And then after the news at 9, make way for Alice Now and the Common Room team. Moving right.

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And into the age of disco we go. This is Freddie James. Crazy disco music.

or 17 when he recorded that. Some crazy disco music here on Sunset Sounds. 26 and a half minutes past seven. If there's something you'd like to hear, 233-88266 is the number. Looking for your help in filling the time between now and 8.30. Between 8.30 and 9, we're going to do the birthday file and see what happened this day in history. In about a few minutes, after we have a look at the weather, I've got a couple of solid gold soul sounds for Sunset. To take us to there, it's Sia and Unsung.

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1: A look at the weather forecast for tonight and tomorrow. Mainly cloudy with a few showers, and showers will be heavier in some areas, with a few thunderstorms tonight and in the morning tomorrow. Slightly cooler in the morning. Temperatures will range between 23 and 26 degrees. Winds will be light, becoming moderate to fresh easterlies tonight, and strong offshore and on high ground at first tomorrow. The outlook remaining slightly cooler on Sunday morning. The promise of sunny intervals in the following couple of days, and then it will be hot during the day. Currently, the air quality health index here in Hong Kong is low to moderate. The readings are 3 and 4. At the observatory, air temperature is 27 degrees Celsius, relative humidity

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Before that, we heard from the Drifters with Saturday Night at the Movies. There, your couple of solid gold soul sounds for this Friday evening, bringing the time round to 23 minutes away from 8. Keep the requests a coming. Love hearing from you guys. 233-88-266 is the number if there's something you'd like to hear. Let's do one from the birthday file. Billy Burnett celebrates his birthday today. He, of course, guitarist and singer with Fleetwood Mac. From the 80s, around 85 time, here they are, Seven Wonders.

We all long for a stable life. National security is the foundation of prosperity and stability. We should uphold and strengthen the executive-led system, follow a holistic approach to development and security, and implement patriots administering Hong Kong for a better life. The security of Hong Kong and our homes hinges on the security of our motherland. Safeguarding national security is our responsibility. Let's participate.

birthday boy, Philip Bailey. He was with Earth, Wind and Fire, wasn't he? But by 1985, out on his own. That one, Walking on the Chinese Wall. 14 minutes away from 8 on this Friday evening. Keep the requests coming. 233-88266 is the number. Though I must say, this Friday evening, I am absolutely inundated.

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1: You know, every now and then I think you might like to hear something from us. Nice and easy. But there's just one thing, you see. We never ever do nothing nice and easy. We always do it nice and rough. But we're gonna take the beginning of this song and do it easy. But then we're gonna do the finish rough. It's the way we do Proud Mary. And we rolling on the river. Listen to the story now.

Taking us up to the news and weather at 8. Prince and Paisley Park.

0: RTHK, the news at 8 with Tom McElinden. Former residents of the blocks at Wangfoot Court, which caught fire last year, are being given another chance to search for the belongings in the rubble. The government says visits to the flats will be arranged between the 21st and 29th of this month. Meanwhile, the man leading the inquiry into the disaster says the probe is going better than anticipated. Janice Lowe reports.
1: At the conclusion of the fourth round of the hearing, committee chairman Judge David Locke said the investigation over the past 4.5 months had progressed better than expected. He expressed his hope that the public would perceive the hearing as open and fair and acknowledge the committee's work to dig out the truth without fear. The next session of hearings is scheduled to begin after mid-June as the committee waits for reports from expert witnesses. In the meantime, he said, the committee will examine whether bid rigging, corruption, or irregularities occur in the tendering process for large-scale building maintenance and renovation work.
0: Cathay Pacific says its fuel surcharges are coming down again. Changes to costs means the fee for long-haul flights will fall by about $200 and the charge for short-haul flights will drop $50. The airline says it will continue to review the surcharges every 2 weeks, given the rapidly changing situation with the conflict in the Middle East. The government's defended the public hospital fee increases it brought in at the beginning of the year, following claims many people can't afford them. In LegCo, lawmaker Chan Hoi Yan said it's unfair that chronically ill patients have to pay the higher charges, which are more than three times the old fees for some appointments. A colleague, Adrian Ho, said some middle-class families are suffering as they're not eligible for fee waivers. But Health Secretary Lo Chung Mao says many people are actually paying less now.
2: These include some 220,000 people who have been approved for medical fee waivers. In the past, this figure was just 14,000. Over the past 3 months, about 391,000 people have already benefited from the expanded waiver mechanism. These individuals previously had to pay, but treatment is now free for them. They represent the most in-need, lowest-income groups in our society. We actually have helped a significant number of people.
0: Chief Executive John Lee says Hong Kong is striving to become an international mediation centre at a time when rising volatility in global affairs is making it imperative for more peaceful resolutions to be reached. At an event hosted by the Wan Chai-based International Organisation for Mediation, he said more states have been joining the new body.
3: I'm pleased to note that since last October's inauguration ceremony, the number of signatory states has climbed from 37 to 41, while the number of contracting states has gone from 8 to 13.
0: Police have arrested 13 people over an alleged Triad-run phone scam. Officers say the 20 victims they know of lost more than $1 million between them. Chief Inspector Wu Su Siu is from the Organised Crime and Triad Bureau.
4: During the operation, the police seized more than 40 tablets and mobile phones, multiple phone cards, and tens of thousands of dollars in cash. The seized computer evidence also showed the personal data of more than 2,000 people. A syndicate obtained the victims' information randomly or illegally and then pretended to be staff members of a finance company to call the victims asking them to transfer arrears to a designated bank account. In the calls, the syndicate was able to provide the victims' names, addresses, and ID numbers, and even details of their debts.
0: The bosses of a number of big American companies have reportedly been invited by the White House to accompany U.S. President Donald Trump on his China visit next week. The firms are said to include Nvidia, Apple, and Boeing. The U.S. leader has indicated that he's looking forward to meeting President Xi Jinping.
5: China has been great for us economically, but not for other presidents. But we've done very well with China. We're going to have a meeting with President Xi. It's going to be, I think, quite amazing. He's been a friend of mine. I've gotten along with him very well over the years. We have had no problem, and we've had no problem with China and Iran. And everybody said, oh, China, China. We've had no problem with China.
0: Sources in London, meanwhile, say a cross-party delegation of British lawmakers will visit China this month for the first time since 2019. The weather now, it's going to stay mainly cloudy with a few showers and some isolated thunderstorms. Light winds will become moderate to fresh easterlies tonight. It'll be windy tomorrow with some showers at first. Temperatures will range from 23 to 26 degrees. Next week, we'll start off hot with sunny intervals during the day. Right now at the observatory, it's 27 degrees with the relative humidity at 81%. That's the news from RTHK.

birthday boy Joe Bonamassa. I got all you need. Kicking off this third and final hour of Sunset Sounds for this Friday evening, the 8th of May. Simon Wilson with you in the hot seat for another while, 51 and a half minutes or so. Coming up in 21 minutes, we'll have a look at the weather. Then we open up the birthday file proper. See who else other than Mr. Bonamassa celebrates their birthdays today. Then we're dusting off those history books to find out what happened on the 8th of May in history. That should take us up to the news at 9. Being a Friday evening, it is Less Talk, More Tunes here on Sunset Sound. Still got a few requests to get through. I've been very busy on the request site tonight. Yeah, definitely. Oh, we're going back to the age of disco. I think 1975, would it be then? Let me check my notes. It is, of course, Gloria Gaynor. I Will Survive.

Epic disco tracks, Gloria Gaynor, I Will Survive. Into the 21st century we go now. 2001, the year.

enjoyed a resurgence in recent years. That, of course, Sophie Ellis Bextor. Murder on the Dance Floor. A little bit of Tiny Temper and Kelly Rowland for you now. Invincible.

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had a whole string of hits in the 70s, although that was perhaps their biggest one. Captain and Birthday Girl to Neil, and Love Will Keep Us Together. And that's it for the request section of today's show. Up shortly, we'll have a look at the weather. After the weather, we open up the birthday file and see who else other than Dunedin is celebrating their birthdays today. Then we'll be dusting off those history books to find out what happened on the 8th of May. That should take us up to the news at 9, when Alice Now and the Common Room team will be with you after the news. Taking us to all that excitement, Snow Patrol.

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Radio 3 weather. A look at the weather forecast for tonight and tomorrow. Mainly cloudy with a few showers, and showers will be heavier in some areas with a few thunderstorms tonight, and in the morning tomorrow it'll be slightly cooler as well. Temperatures will range between 23 and 26 degrees. Winds will be light, becoming moderate to fresh easterlies tonight, and strong offshore and on high ground at first tomorrow. The outlook? Remaining slightly cooler on Sunday morning. The promise of sunny intervals in the following couple of days, and yes, it'll be hot during the day. Currently, the air quality health index remains low to moderate. The readings are 3 and 4. At the observatory, air temperature's 27 degrees Celsius. Relative humidity stands 81%.

0: Yardbirds and Heart Full of Soul. 27 minutes away from 9. Time now to open up the birthday file. If it's your birthday, many happy returns. Let's see who shares your special day. Born this day, 1926. Oh, Sir David Attenborough, English naturalist and broadcaster, absolute legend, celebrating his 100th birthday today. We invited him on the show. He didn't say this, though.
1: This is an amazing opportunity to study a fantastic specimen of a DJ in their natural environment.
0: Oh, happy birthday, Sir David. 100 today. Celebrating their born this day, 1940, Tony Tennille, US singer, one half of 70s Grammy Award-winning duo Captain and Tennille of Love Will Keep Us Together fame, celebrating 86. Born this day, 1943, we just heard from him, Paul Samwell Smith, British bassist with the Yardbirds, is celebrating his 83rd. Born this day, 1951, Philip Bailey, American singer with Earth, Wind and Fire. He also duetted with Phil Collins on Easy Lover. What do we play from him? Walking on the Chinese Wall. He celebrates 75 today. Born this day, 1951, Chris France, American drummer with Talking Heads. We played Once in a Lifetime from them, celebrating 75 today. Born this day, 1953, Billy Burnett, American singer and guitarist with Fleetwood Mac, turned 73. Born this day, 1954, David Keith, American actor, co-starred with Richard Gere in An Officer and a Gentleman, celebrating 72 today. Born this day, 1962, David Soul. No, not that one. The Scottish Rugby Union international, ex-captain of the national side, won 44 caps as a prop and celebrates 64 today. Born this day, 1964, we kicked off tonight's show with him, Dave Rowntree, British drummer with Blur, celebrates 62. Born this day, 1972, Darren Hayes. Australian singer, was lead singer with Savage Garden, celebrates 54 today. Born this day, 1975, Enrique Iglesias, Spanish singer, son of Julio, had hits including Escape, Don't Turn Off the Lights and many, many more, celebrating 51 today. Born this day, 1977, Joe Bonamassa, American blues rock guitarist and singer who's released 9 studio albums, as well as being a member of Black Country Communion. I think he played live on stage with Santana when he was like 12 years old. He celebrates his 49th birthday today. For the special mention on the birthday file, we go to the 8th of May, 1953. Born this day, Dutch drummer with Van Halen, Alex Van Halen, celebrates his 73rd birthday today.

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0: Birthday boy Enrique Iglesias and Hero here on Sunset Sounds brings the time round to 14 minutes away from the news at 9. Coming up after the news at 9, Alison Howe will be in the house along with her Common Room team. They'll be with you through till 10. After the news at 10, it's RTHK Radio 3's late night hero Michael Lance for the Friday edition of After Hours. That'll take you through till 1. Then from 1 all the way through the hours of darkness to the dawn of a brand new day, it is night music here on RTHK Radio 3. That's your lineup for this Friday evening into the early hours of Saturday morning. But right now,
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0: We're dusting off those history books to find out what happened on the 8th of May in history. 1794, the United States Post Office was established. 1846, the Battle of Palo Alto was fought, the first major battle of the Mexican-American War. 1862, America's first dog show was held at Barnum's American Museum in New York City. 1886, pharmacist John Pemberton invented a carbonated beverage that would later be called Coca-Cola. It contained cocaine. I guess quite a pick-me-up in a drink format, yeah. 1898.

the first games of the Italian Football League were played. 1902, in Martinique, Mount Pelée erupted, destroying the town of Saint-Pierre and killing over 30,000 people. Only a handful of residents survived the blast. 1914, Paramount Pictures was formed. 1921, Sweden abolished capital punishment. 1933, Mohandas Gandhi began a 21-day fast in protest against British oppression in India. 1942, White Christmas was registered by Irving Berlin, the song said to be the most valuable music copyright in the world. 1968, in England, EastEnders gangsters Reginald, Ronnie and Charlie Cray were arrested in London on suspicion of murder. They were eventually found guilty and sentenced to life in prison. 1970, the Hard Hat Riot occurred in Wall Street area of New York City as blue-collar construction workers clashed with anti-war demonstrators protesting Vietnam War. 1976, the Roller Coaster Revolution, the first steel coaster with a vertical flip, opened at Six Flags Magic Mountain. 1980, 2 years after the last known death, smallpox was certified as an officially obsolete as a disease. 1984, the Soviet Union announced that it would boycott the 84 Summer Olympics in Los Angeles, California. Also 1984, the Thames Barrier to stop flooding in London was officially opened. 1994, Norwegian explorer Erling Kagg became the first person to complete the Three Poles Challenge, reaching the North Pole, the South Pole, and the summit of Mount Everest. 2002, the Law Society warned lawyers that if they wore pinstripes and polka dots, it would make them look untrustworthy. 2012, scientists suggested that giant dinosaurs could have warmed the planet with their flatulence 150 million years ago. What? Yeah, I think the meteor did more planet warming than the dinosaurs, yeah. For our special mention on this day in history, we go back to 1945. Combat in Europe officially ended in World War II after the unconditional surrender of Germany the day before. The day, Tuesday the 8th of May 1945, became known as V-Day or Victory in Europe Day.

this day, Tuesday the 8th of May 1945, Victory in Europe Day, marking the end of World War II. And that is the end of this edition of Sunset Sounds. I'll be back with you at 6:30 through 9, Monday through Friday, all next week. And tomorrow afternoon, between the hours of 4 and 6, I'll be along for Simon's Roll Gold. Hope you can join me then. Going to close off with this classic from Duran Duran and Save a Prayer. Have yourselves a fabulous Friday evening, a stupendous Saturday, and I look forward to your company tomorrow evening. From me, Simon Wilson, bye now.

0: RTHK, the news at 9 with Tom McElinden. Former residents of the blocks at Wangfoot Court, which caught fire last year, are being given another chance to search for their belongings in the rubble. The government says visits to the flats will be arranged between the 21st and 29th of this month. Meanwhile, the man leading the inquiry into the disaster says the probe is going better than anticipated. Janice Lowe reports.
1: At the conclusion of the fourth round of the hearing, committee chairman Judge David Locke said the investigation over the past 4.5 months had progressed better than expected. He expressed his hope that the public would perceive the hearing as open and fair and acknowledge the committee's work to dig out the truth without fear. The next session of hearings is scheduled to begin after mid-June as the committee waits for reports from expert witnesses. In the meantime, he said, the committee will examine whether bid rigging, corruption, or irregularities occur in the tendering process for large-scale building maintenance and renovation work.
0: Cathay Pacific says its fuel surcharges are coming down again. Changes to costs mean the fee for long-haul flights will fall by about $200 and the charge for short-haul flights will drop $50. The airline says it will continue to review the surcharges every 2 weeks, given the rapidly changing situation with the conflict in the Middle East. Police have arrested 13 people over an alleged Triad-run phone scam. Officers say the 20 victims they know of lost more than $1 million between them. Chief Inspector Wu Siu Siu is from the Organised Crime and Tri-Bureau.
2: During the operation, the police seized more than 40 tablets and mobile phones, multiple phone cards, and tens of thousands of dollars in cash. The seized computer evidence also showed the personal data of more than 2,000 people. A syndicate obtained the victim's information randomly or illegally and then pretended to be staff members of a finance company to call the victims asking them to transfer arrears to a designated bank account. In the calls, the syndicate was able to provide the victims' names, addresses, and ID numbers, and even details of their debts.
0: The bosses of a number of big American companies have

0: reportedly been invited by the White House to accompany US President Donald Trump on his China visit next week. The firms are said to include Nvidia, Apple and Boeing. The US leader has indicated that he's looking forward to meeting President Xi Jinping.
1: China's been great for us economically, but not for other presidents. But we've done very well with China. We're going to have a meeting with President Xi. It's going to be, I think, quite amazing. He's been a friend of mine. I've gotten along with him very well over the years. We have had no problem, and we've had no problem with China and Iran. And everybody said, oh, China, China. We've had no problem with China.
0: Three hikers have been killed after a volcano erupted in Indonesia. Seven others managed to get down safely, but a search is underway for 10 people still missing. Nine of the hikers were from Singapore and the others from Indonesia, Henry Sue reports.
2: There was commotion at a school in North Maluku as students rushed out of their classrooms to watch Mount Tukono spewing volcanic ash 10 kilometers into the sky. Officials maintained the alert status at the mountain at its third highest level but were taking no chances. Residents were told to stay away from the base of the volcano. The authorities also warned that volcanic buffloes might pose a risk when it rains. They also cautioned that smoke from the volcano could be dangerous for public health. Indonesia has about 130 active volcanoes and experiences frequent seismic and volcanic activities.
0: The top lender in the United Arab Emirates and two other Middle Eastern banks are launching or expanding their operations in Hong Kong. Raymond Young reports.
3: First, Abu Dhabi Bank, the number one lender by assets in the United Arab Emirates, plans to double its office space in Hong Kong, according to sources. Mashreq Bank, the UAE's fifth largest, says it will relocate staff to a new office in Central in the third quarter. The third lender, Oman's Sohar International Bank, announced last month that it received approval from the Hong Kong Monetary Authority to establish a representative office. It will be Sohar's first foray into an international market. Financial industry sources said Middle Eastern banks are trying to strengthen links with China as cross-border trade and investment between the two regions remain strong.
0: On to the weather. It's going to stay mainly cloudy with a few showers and isolated thunderstorms. Light winds will become moderate to fresh easterlies. It'll be windy tomorrow with some showers at first. Temperatures will range from 23 to 26 degrees. Next week we'll start off hot with sunny intervals. Right now at the observatory it's 27 degrees with the relative humidity at 82%. That's the news from RTHK.
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Radio 3. It's Friday and welcome to In the Common Room. Up next, we have got Sports Fix and Pete Laverick checking in with one of those local heroes. So stick around for that. And tonight we go backstage to hear from the Devil Wears Prada 2 main characters. Miranda and Andy will be joining us.

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2: With Pete Laverick. What is up, guys, and welcome back to Sports Fix. I'm Pete Laverick, and what a week of sport it has been. So let's not waste any time, let's get straight into the global sports headlines from around the world. 20 years, that is how long Arsenal fans have been waiting for this very moment. Bukayo Saka, the homegrown kid, poked home a rebound just before halftime on Tuesday night to put the Gunners through to the Champions League final 2-1 on aggregate against Atletico Madrid. And now they're heading to the final on May 30th. The last time Arsenal stood on a Champions League final stage? 2006. A generation of fans have never seen this. One word: historic. The second round of the NBA playoffs have arrived, and it has delivered immediately. Victor Wembanyama, the alien from San Antonio, set the all-time record for blocks in a single playoff game with 12 blocks in the Spurs' nail-biting 104-102 win over the Minnesota Timberwolves on Monday night. 12. And the Philly 76ers have completed one of the greatest upsets in playoff history, coming back from 3-1 down to knock out the Boston Celtics in 7 games. Joel Embiid finally did it. The second round is setting up to be spectacular. Knicks vs Sixers, Pistons vs Cavs, OKC defending their throne. It's going to be a good one. All right, Hong Kong, this one is for you. Hyrox is finally back in town in the Asia World Expo from today, May 8th through to Sunday the 10th. The Cigna Healthcare Hyrox Hong Kong 2026 is expecting 20,000 athletes across 3 days, the biggest ever race in APAC. That's double last year's number, double. And speaking of elite Hyrox athletes, well, I've got one of Hong Kong's very best with me tonight. That is right, Claire Chung, one of the most recognizable names in Hyrox across the Asia Pacific region. She has podiumed goodness knows how many times, won goodness knows how many races, and she is competing all this weekend in Hong Kong and also preparing for the World Championships this summer in Stockholm. So let's chat with Claire now. Claire Chung, welcome back to Sports Fix. How are you getting on?
3: Hi, Pete. Thank you for having me again. Very excited. For this weekend.
2: We're coming up to the big one, Hyrox in Hong Kong, the one we've all been looking forward to, and yourself. Obviously, I see you around the circuit in Asia and around the world. You know, you've done many world championships by now. But how are you feeling for your home race?
3: This is the first race that's going to be 3 days where you can actually, like, we as participants can race any of the 3 days. So obviously I've decided to take it upon myself to race one a day. So I'll be there soaking it all in. We'll see some old faces, and hopefully, well, it seems like a lot of new ones because there's going to be 20,000. Yeah. People
2: That's
3: racing
2: crazy,
3: this weekend.
2: Right? 20,000 people. It's the biggest one in Asia that we've had.
3: Yeah, APAC record. Let's go.
2: Crazy. So what are the races that you signed up for, Claire?
3: So I will be doing a mixed doubles with my partner, Jan. That's on Friday at 4:50 p.m. And then I did the doubles pro actually with Sarah Gondola. She lives in Shanghai, but we raced in Bangkok last month. So she'll be coming into Hong Kong to do the women's doubles pro with me on Saturday. And then I'm not sure if you're familiar with Bon, but he was our dear friend that worked for Hyrox. So we never got to do our mixed relay. We had shirts printed and everything before he got sick. But we will be doing a mixed relay this Sunday to commemorate him. His girlfriend Yika will be stepping in to replace him. But been tasked. Yeah, we're excited. I'll be doing the men's weights, so that'll be interesting at the wall station. Let's see.
2: Come on,
3: get annihilated.
2: That is easy for you these days. It's you're used to the pro weights, but it's kind of becoming a thing now, isn't it? Like, you're excited about it being a 3 day event because you can compete in a race every day. Like, I did one in Singapore a few weeks ago, and I couldn't walk for a week. Like, how do you do it? Is it just the training, or is there something going on in mentally? Like, what's going on?
3: You know what? It's part of it is training is a lifestyle. It's not even something that I have to force myself to do at this point, just because to me, it's like brushing my teeth. Like, I have to do it every day, non-negotiable. And like, I get it. Some people, like, some days you have, they're not the best and you don't want to go, like, you're feeling sluggish. But honestly, I don't think I've ever regretted a workout. The hardest thing is actually just showing up, like showing up to 7:15 a.m. track at Aberdeen every Wednesday. Like, just show up, and that's where the magic happens. And then you go into work by 9 a.m. and you feel great. So I think, like, the addiction to the endorphins that you get after going through a hard workout, like, that's, I don't know, I love it. So that's what gets me going.
0: I love that. I completely agree. It's a very difficult feeling to explain to people who aren't used to it. And it's always something that I try and say, even, you know, the inner dialogue with myself is like, just get up and go, just do it, because you, as you said, you'll never, ever regret it once you're there or once you finish the workout. But then, Claire, for you, there's training and then there's, you know, the elite level that you're training at and competing at every HYROX event. So talk us through then, what does... Maybe not this week, but last week was probably, I'd say, your last week of training before maybe going into a taper a bit this week. So what does last week's training look like for you, like a peak week of training?
3: So I actually prefer to separate my strength from my cardio sessions. So at least 2 times a week, I will just do purely running. And then for 3 times a week, I will just do purely strength. And then there might be 2 sessions in there where I mix it up. And so the way that I've separated it is essentially Monday and Tuesday are strength. My cardio is on Wednesday. And then Thursday and Friday, one of those has to be strength. And one of them I have to mix, kind of do like a hybrid training where I'm doing, I'm basically practicing stations. Yeah, and then Saturday and Sunday I can play around with. Saturday I usually... go outdoors and I practice stations. And I actually think for me, the secret to shaving off time on running is the track sessions, but also the hills and the stairs that I tackle on Saturdays. Like, it sounds like I don't have a rest day, but actually Sunday is my rest day where I do my zone 2 long run, where I'm not pushing too hard that I'm not able to recover from it. Like, I don't feel smoked on Monday when I have to go back into strength.
0: So even after a long run, you feel like you can, your body can recover during that run and during that day, just because you're not pushing it. That is your slow and steady, get some miles in, but let your body do the magic and recover in time for Monday.
3: Yeah, building the base. But I would say, like, what my first week of an 8-week training block, what that looks like is vastly different from what I'm doing in like week 7 of my 8-week training block. Cause like after HYROX Hong Kong, I will have maybe just under like 5 weeks until Worlds. So for the two, three weeks, I'll be just hammering strength again, actually. Yeah, I'll try to get a little bit stronger. And then 2-3 weeks before Worlds, I'll just be ramping up on all the cardio.
0: In the week building up to a HYROX event, what should people be doing differently? Or what's the kind of, what's your best preparation strategy? And what, say, the average person, what should they be doing in the build up to a big race?
3: So I believe in reducing your training load by 50%. And so... for example, if today at track, we usually do 10 kilometers, shaving that down to 5 kilometers before the race on the weekend is a good idea. I don't believe in not practicing intensity, because it's

0: it's a pretty intense race if you're going as hard as you can. So I actually think maintaining the intensity, but just reducing the load by 50% every day for what you're used to doing is the trick. And then usually 2 days leading up to a race, don't do anything too funky. So like I would focus on prioritizing sleep, nutrition, hydration, and literally I would just focus on mobility, foam roller, massage gun. Like if you have any last minute niggles, like go to a physio, they can help you out. That's a quick fix shortcut. But yeah, like tomorrow, I won't even be doing a shakeout run for myself because I race on Friday and I ran 5 or 6 kilometers today. So that's the last of it. I'll just be resting tomorrow and doing the mobility.
1: And then what about the actual day of the race, Claire? Because I come from a background in sports where you kind of have your pre-match routine if you're playing rugby or football or whatever. So do you have any like pre-race rituals that you swear by, or is it kind of turn up and see how we get on?
0: So because I'll be racing doubles and mixed doubles, I've basically, me and my partners, we always come up with a plan of attack. So literally, like, I have written down what the station splits will be. We've memorized the map. You know what? This is a really interesting one because I love to hydrate. And if you check my rock zone time in Bangkok, I spent like 6-7 minutes in the rock zone because I was just going through free flow hydration. But you know what? I noticed both of my partners, neither of them drink. So what's interesting is I've been practicing these last few weeks during my training to not drink. Yeah, until after at least 40 minutes of work. So now that I've practiced that, like these are things that I guess you would get to know about yourself and your partners so that you can plan. But essentially leading up to the race, we've worked out everything that we need to tweak from last time. I think in terms of race day, don't try anything new. Like I had a question today, like, oh, what should I be having for dinner tomorrow night if I race in the morning the next day? And actually, like, what I would do is not necessarily what everyone else would do. So, like, I avoid processed foods. I would only eat super clean foods, so protein and carbs. But I would say, like, if you're not used to eating fish or chicken with, like, potatoes, I wouldn't recommend you completely change your diet and eat that instead. But I do recommend that you stay away from, like, anything that's too heavy or oily. Yeah, it's different for everyone. But for me, it's, like, stick to whole foods, test out or plan out your equipment, like, don't try new shoes on race day. If you have done that and it worked, kudos to you, because that sounds like a nightmare for me.
1: Thank you all to tuning in to this week on Sports Fix. It has been awesome. And thank you again to Claire Chung. Good luck this weekend. I cannot wait to see you down there. And before I go, we can't obviously leave without diving into our elite lifestyle tip of the week. And given we've been talking about HYROX, this one lands perfectly. A study in 2025 showed that just 3 hours of zone 2 training per week, now that's the easy conversational based cardio, led to a measurable improvement in aerobic base in as little as 4 weeks. Just 3 hours, not 20 hours, three. The researchers found that athletes covered significantly more distance during fixed time zone 2 efforts after following this particular protocol. Now it doesn't need to be heroic, it needs to be consistent. So get your easy sessions in and let your body do the rest. Until next time, stay active, stay curious, and I'll see you right here on Sports Fix. And hopefully I'll see many of you this weekend at HYROX. Take care.

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3: Spelling bees, after all these years, over a century after, it is still a very strong going TV show. And they're going to have a new host. The announcement came through that ESPN's NFL analyst and Emmy-winning journalist Mina Kimes will be the new host of the 2026 National Spelling Bee semifinals and finals, bringing a sports-style big game feel to the century-old competition. The Bees run from May 26th until 28th at the Constitution Hall in Washington, D.C. We're talking about 247 spellers competing over $50,000 in prize. Apparently, Mina herself is a three-time school spelling bee champion, grade 2, grade 3, and grade 5. But her goal is to treat contestants like elite competitors, giving the spelling bees the same energy as a championship game. I did say that this particular show has over 100 years history because it did begin in 1925. So this year is the 101st year. Traditionally focused on literacy and language, but now evolving to attract broader audiences. Past winners often train year round with their coaches and memorizing thousands of words. Are you any good at spelling? I feel like the big success of this show really comes from that being smart is cool. Think of it like your school sports day, but instead of running races, kids battle with words and how they spell. The message is all about discipline, preparation, and confidence that will make you a champion, whether on the field or at the mic. Good luck to all the bees.
4: Ask yourself.

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4: Got a clear vision of what you want to do in life? 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
4: Is it really?
5: Lots of weddings on the way and the restaurant on nice and full. And thank goodness for staycation, because a lot of people check in on the Friday for the weekend.
4: Oh, that is true.
5: Yeah, still very popular.
4: Wow.
5: Yep.
4: You think that after COVID, people have more choices?
5: I think children drive where their parents go now. And I think children say, what are we doing this weekend? Can we go back to Grand Hyatt and lie at the swimming pool?
4: You know, I did have a guest who we had a live kids show before on Radio 2. And we take calls. And one of the times we were talking about, what's your favorite time with your parents? Yeah. And one of the girls called in, I'm sure she was about 10 years old, my staycation with my family is always the best. She came in with this attitude that she's a little bit spoiled, little bit like exposed to the good life.
5: Yep.
4: And we dug deep into why she loved her time at luxurious hotels for a staycation. Turns out it was just to have a time in the pool with her dad.
5: Perfect.
4: Yeah.
5: There's so much fun in doing that. And it's you're sort of out of the your home, and you're in a space that where you're having fun and engaging with different people.
4: Absolutely. And the greatest thing about it is once the dad was in the pool, he can't bring his phone with him. But honestly, coming back to what you do, I think it's fantastic that you're staging shows and events like Great Chefs, which is happening on Monday, very soon.
5: Yes, around the corner. Everyone's got it this weekend. They'll be preparing.
4: I know. Are the chefs ready?
5: They're ready.
4: Are you ready?
5: I'm always ready.
4: Can we also talk about what this particular event mean to you, particularly for helping children from the Hip Hong Society?
5: Hip Hong is a very special charity. It's one that we've been aligned with for over 2 decades. It's an opportunity to showcase the restaurants of Hong Kong to the community and for a great cause. And it really is a commitment to support Hip Hong each year. And it's been wonderful to work with the team at Hip Hong, plus, of course, Kim Murphy and all the wonderful volunteers. And it really is a marvel that this event sells out each year and is able to really generate amazing dollars for the charity. So really looking forward to Monday, and I'm sure it's going to be another success.
4: Yeah. For the guests who are coming in, enjoy. And give generously.
5: Oh, they definitely give generously.
4: But also, maybe if it's the first time for a young person to come into the hotel, maybe it's the first time they have that experience that you had when you were a child. How should one have their first step done if they want to get into the world of a hotel?
5: Well, I think hospitality is unfortunately one of the industries where you need to have actually worked on the tools or actually worked in the kitchen.
4: Yeah.
5: Like, I remember my first job ever was washing dishes.
4: Right.
5: In New York City in a restaurant. I think it's one in an industry where you do need to be a waiter, be a restaurant manager, be a front office attendant, work on the valet, work in housekeeping. Because if you haven't done it all, you will not have the skill set or appreciation for what your team do.
4: Mm.
5: If you look at housekeeping, you look at a housekeeper, they are responsible for cleaning 12 to 15 keys a day. Well, that's a lot of lifting of mattresses, and it can be very tiring. And these housekeepers do an amazing job each day. So it really is a wonderful opportunity to really make sure that you've worked in all aspects of hospitality as you move your career up.
4: So just get started.
5: Get started.
4: Yeah.
5: Get in there.
4: Yeah.
5: Don't think you're going to be a general manager tomorrow. But I will say today, in today's world, people are moving faster. I think if you rewind the clock, you know, 30 years ago, you were almost expected to do your time. However, in today's ever-changing environment and the arrival of so many new hotel brands, and there are more and more opportunities out there, and we're having to groom people to become senior leaders much faster than, say, 20 years ago. So the opportunities are there to become a general manager a little bit quicker.
4: All right. Well, this is something that I don't think AI can replace. I mean, that human touch, right?
5: Cannot replace it, but it is an important aspect because it can take some of the tedious work out of the day-to-day workload to guest inquiries. If they're looking for an event or just asking for some information on a hotel, that is where AI can really help us. And very often, I think, you know, even if you are managing a complaint letter, having the ability to run it through AI, you can make sure the tone and the language used is actually on point and not offensive or not too. Sometimes we can all write letters that are sort of like, you know, trying to protect ourselves or back ourselves.
4: Or a bit too emotional here and there.
5: Emotional, a bit defensive. Sometimes I think AI can help you. And, you know, be a bit more...
4: Neutralized.
5: Neutralize the situation, diffuse it.
4: That's it.
5: So that the recipient doesn't react to your response.
4: Yeah.
5: So AI is definitely around, but people are what make people happy. And your guest engagement is really key.
4: Yeah. Nothing beats having a GM come to you upon your arrival, greeting you, versus a robot.
5: Not
4: a competition. Mark, thank you so much for joining us throughout this week, and best of luck on Monday.
5: Oh, thank you very much. We look forward to welcoming everybody to the Great Chefs.
4: And the final song choice that you have for us is...
5: Let's go for a local Constance.
4: Yeah.
5: And why don't we listen to her song, Doll?

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4: World Donkey Day, celebrated on May 8th this year. It is all about recognizing the humble donkey, not just as a working animal, but as a symbol of resilience, patience, and support for communities worldwide. Founded in the early 2000s by animal welfare groups, especially those working in Africa and Asia, the goal was to raise awareness about donkeys and their roles in rural economies and the need to protect them from neglect and exploitation. This year's theme is Respect, Protect, Empower. We're talking about treating donkeys with dignity, ensuring humane care, and recognizing their contribution to human livelihoods. It helps spotlight issues like overwork, lack of vet care, and illegal trade. Donkeys have been domesticated for over 5,000 years, originally in Egypt. They're known for their incredible memory, often better than horses. That's why donkeys are symbols of humility and hard work in many cultures. We may not see donkeys very much here in Hong Kong, but if you are planning to celebrate this day, would you like to design a poster about animal compassion? Or maybe host a school fundraiser for global donkey welfare?

0: a little sad. So I used to have your job. Got to go to Paris Fashion Week. For a bunch of pieces from the Chanel collection that year.
1: You still have all of it?
0: No, I gave it away.
1: What?
0: Would have been a bit much for a newsroom.
2: This is you.
0: Oh!
2: Who gives away Chanel?
3: You are here to help us through our current scandal.
4: Click, click, click, click, everywhere.
3: But I did not hire you, and all I need to do is bide my time until you fail. Won't you take the train, dear?
4: Might show up late, might be on time. Just wait, I'm coming.
0: I'm going to make something of this job.
1: You could write a book.
0: The definitive Miranda Priestly expose.
3: May the bridges I burn light my way.
5: Wait, wait.
3: I hope that's not what you're wearing to the dinner. That's all.
6: Fendi, we need that. The Brunello Cucinelli pants. Love those. And you definitely need an embroidered two-piece totem set, but not the terracotta because you're so pale.
0: Oh my God, just hide a feeling for once, please.
2: I just love my job.
7: And it is time for us to hear from Miranda, Meryl Streep, and Andy Sachs. That's Anne Hathaway, the two main characters that carried us through the storyline for 20 years. What was your first reaction when you knew that there's a sequel in the making?
8: Well, that meant I would get paid. So I was very happy. I had said I would do it just based on the script. I said, if you can get those other lunatics to come in, I'm in. And, you know, everybody else said yes. And we were off to the races. And to the races, because we didn't have a lot of time.
9: No.
8: You came in one day. She came in one day from another movie.
9: Yeah. And we had...
8: In Hungary or somewhere. Where were you? Romania? Somewhere?
9: Atlanta.
8: Oh, okay.
9: But I love the drama of your imagination.
8: No, that's what... But you said you were... Where were you?
9: I went there after.
8: That was okay.
9: It's kind of... I just, like, when you were talking about it...
8: Yeah.
9: I just got, like, this vision of, like, the bat symbol, but instead it's our red shoe.
8: Yeah.
9: So it's kind of like... It hit the sky and we were all like, we must to Elias Clark.
7: This is a totally pun-intended question. How does it feel to be stepping back in those shoes of the characters again?
8: Shoes? It was very difficult because... This is hard for me. I mean, it's a long day, you know, and I love getting my slippers on at the end of the day, like a real grandma, you know. But yeah, I thought that was hard. This person ran through Manhattan endlessly in her shoes, and she says, doesn't really hurt my feet.
9: I never...
8: Yes,
9: no,
8: you did.
9: I didn't. I said, the last thing I said to you on set was, oh no, they hurt.
8: Oh, yeah, that was the last thing. But early in the shoot, you said, you know, it's so funny. It doesn't really hurt me.
9: No, that was just a point. I was manifesting that truth. No, actually, in the first film, when I was 22, they didn't hurt. They didn't. And this one, I went, ooh. And I thought, a 42-year-old, I should probably throw in there a couple times. So there was this one day where I was wearing these huge... I think they were like Ralph Lauren platform shoes.
8: Yeah.
9: And I realized that Andy would have taken the subway home in those shoes. And I said, David, I just have to be like doing a very Andy muttering about them. Just be like, so stupid, so pretty, so stupid. And it just has to be some kind of commentary
8: Something.
9: On it.
8: Yeah.
9: Something.
7: And what was it like to be reunited with director David Frankel again?
8: It was wonderful. He's just... You know, everybody knows that just the loveliest man. And we had a joint interview with him this morning, and he was talking about how he'd kept a diary. And on the fourth day, he wrote, how could a day

0: be any worse than this day. He had no idea. We were ecstatically happy. He keeps it all to himself, and he's unfailingly kind and smart and focused. But as a leader on the set, he understands that not everybody wants to know that you're in dangerous waters, you're nearing the iceberg. You know, got to keep it to yourself. And he did.
1: I hold David in a particular place of gratitude because, like most people, when I was 22, it was kind of a mess. And he just was so kind about the human being that I was and the developmental state that I was in. And he just protected me, and he looked out for me, and he was so good to me, and he graced me so much. Mm-hmm. And over the years, I've called him for advice. I've stayed in touch. And so it was such a joy to be reunited with him as an adult now who knows how to take care of herself and didn't have to lean on him so hard. And this time I just kind of like, you know what? I'd love to take care of you this time. My feet don't hurt. How many miles do you need me to run?
0: Yeah.
2: Amazing. More from the movie and cast next week. Have a good weekend.

0: The regional flag and the regional emblem are symbols and signs of Hong Kong. The red background, like the national flag, represents the motherland. The white bohemia denotes Hong Kong, implying it is an inalienable part of China, prospering in its embrace. The red and white colors embody the principle of one country, two systems. The five stars on the flowers symbolize our love for the motherland. We must respect and cherish these symbols and signs. Regional flag and regional emblem belong to us all. Let's respect them.
1: The road is not for text messaging, nor for social networking. And of course, not for mobile games. Drivers should always be on the alert. Those who use mobile phones or tablets while driving are risking their lives. For safety's sake, keep your hands on the steering wheel and your eyes on the road. No distractions. Drivers should pay attention to the road ahead.

0: RTHK, the news at 10 with Tom McElinden. Tens of thousands of students and staff at several Hong Kong institutions have been affected by a massive cyber attack on an education platform. Hackers have reportedly blocked access to the tool Canvas, which is used for things like lecture materials and grades. The Privacy Commissioner says Polytechnic University and the University of Science and Technology are among those hit by the breach, along with the Academy for Performing Arts, the Institute of Construction and Hong Kong Education City. Thousands of institutions abroad are also affected. Former residents of the blocks at Wang Fuk Court, which caught fire last year, are being given another chance to search for their belongings in the rubble. The government says visits to the flats will be arranged between the 21st and 29th of this month. Meanwhile, the man leading the inquiry into the disaster says the probe is going better than anticipated. Janice Lowe reports.
1: At the conclusion of the fourth round of the hearing, committee chairman Judge David Locke said the investigation over the past 4.5 months had progressed better than expected. He expressed his hope that the public would perceive the hearing as open and fair and acknowledge the committee's work to dig out the truth without fear. The next session of hearings is scheduled to begin after mid-June as the committee waits for reports from expert witnesses. In the meantime, he said, the committee will examine whether bid rigging, corruption, or irregularities occur in the tendering process for large-scale building maintenance and renovation work.
0: Cathay Pacific says its fuel surcharges are coming down again. The fee for long-haul flights will fall by about $200, medium-haul by about $90, and short-haul flights by $50. The surcharges rose significantly in March and April because of rising oil prices driven by the conflict in the Middle East. The airline says it will continue to review the fees every 2 weeks, given the rapidly changing situation. Police have arrested 13 people over an alleged Triad-run phone scam. Officers say the 20 victims they know of lost more than $1 million between them. Chief Inspector Wu Siu-siu is from the Organised Crime and Triad Bureau.
2: During the operation, the police seized more than 40 tablets and mobile phones, multiple phone cards, and tens of thousands of dollars in cash. The seized computer evidence also showed the personal data of more than 2,000 people. A syndicate obtained the victims' information randomly or illegally and then pretended to be staff members of a finance company to call the victims asking them to transfer arrears to a designated bank account. In the calls, the syndicate was able to provide the victims' names, addresses, and ID numbers, and even details of their debts.
0: The top lender in the United Arab Emirates and two other Middle Eastern banks are launching or expanding their operations in Hong Kong. Raymond Young reports.
3: First, Abu Dhabi Bank, the number one lender by assets in the United Arab Emirates, plans to double its office space in Hong Kong, according to sources. Mashreq Bank, the UAE's fifth largest, says it will relocate staff to a new office in Central in the third quarter. The third lender, Oman's Sohar International Bank, announced last month that it received approval from the Hong Kong Monetary Authority to establish a representative office. It will be Sohar's first foray into an international market. Financial industry sources said Middle Eastern banks are trying to strengthen links with China as cross-border trade and investment between the two regions remain strong.
0: The anti-immigrant party Reform has gained hundreds of seats in local elections in the UK, with the ruling Labour Party suffering massive losses. British Prime Minister Keir Starmer has taken responsibility for the election defeats, but he's rejecting calls to resign.
4: Let me be clear, these are really tough results. I'm not going to sugarcoat it. And we have lost brilliant Labour representatives, people who put so much into their communities, so much into our party and our movement. And the voters have sent a message about the pace of change, how they want their lives improved. I was elected to meet those challenges, and I'm not going to walk away from those challenges and plunge the country into chaos.
0: Reform's Nigel Farage says the election results demonstrate a truly historic shift in British politics. He says Reform is now the most national of all the parties and is here to stay. The weather, it's going to stay mainly cloudy with a few showers and isolated thunderstorms. Light winds will become moderate to fresh easterlies. It'll be windy tomorrow with some showers at first. Temperatures will range from 23 to 26 degrees. Next week, we'll start off hot with sunny intervals. Right now at the observatory, it's 27 degrees with the relative humidity at 83%. That's the news from RTHK.
5: Good evening. Happy Friday. This is After Hours with Michael Lance. Hope all is well. Steven and the Fan Club coming up tonight. And some very special dedications for the lovely Izzy Rose. So don't go anywhere. Got all kinds of great tunes coming your way. Steven, Marco, Albert, Nikita, all chiming in tonight. Alex probably out there listening. And a plethora of others sending in their requests for tonight.

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1: Safety is highly important for catering workers. Be tidy. Keep floors dry to prevent slips. Be cautious. Store knives and racks to prevent nasty cuts. Be careful. Adopt correct posture and work in pairs when lifting heavy loads. Be safe. Wear insulating gloves to prevent burns from touching hot utensils. Remember these simple safety procedures. Be tidy, be cautious, be careful, be safe and be happy.

0: That's right, buddy.
1: Yeah, I do have many intros. Actually, I got about 6 intros all based off the same theme. Hope things are going well, Steven.
2: Neither would you.
1: Yes, and I even made you a little intro there, too.
2: Which is it?
1: Got a handful of requests here from you. Seeing what else is going on. Yes, I am a vocal coach, too. And yes, I am up till 1 a.m. I usually don't get home till about 2 a.m. And then the little girl gets up for school. I'm a vampire, yeah. And get as much sleep as I can when I can. Everything's going good, though, man. I appreciate it. For Don, here's Wish You Were Here, Pink Floyd. It's Steven in the Fan Club.

And for Marco, here's some Blind Faith. 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It's Steven in the fan club. All kinds of dedications and requests coming up tonight. Got some much love for Izzy Rose today as well.

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You are tall, dude. Congratulations on the Certificate of Business Administration. Keep going for that bachelor degree. Get those drums going. For Nikita to Miami, I love you, sugar baby.

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I'll have to keep looking for that. I'm very curious. For Odin, here's Crazy Seal.

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I love you, Nikita, so damn much. Here's Bieber.

And from Miami to Nikita, for her better half, here's Alex Warren, Fever Dream. How did you know? Got more requests coming up. 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

I haven't heard that one in a long time. You wanted some CCR, Albert? Well, man, you would have enjoyed, what, yesterday or day before's show, played a ton of CCR. You are very much welcome for bringing your musical requests alive.

More great tunes coming up. Dedications for Izzy Rose. Happy birthday, dear. Here's some more CCR to finish out the hour. This is After Hours with Michael Lance, Steven in the Fan Club. Dedications request. More tunes coming up. News is next.

0: RTHK, the news at 11 with Todd Harding. Tonight's headlines. Wongfoot Court residents are to get another chance to search for their belongings. Tens of thousands of students are affected by a hacking attack on a learning platform. And Cathay Pacific cuts its fuel surcharges. Former residents of the blocks at Wongfoot Court, which caught fire last year, are being given another chance to search for their belongings in the rubble. The government says visits to the flats will be arranged between the 21st and 29th of this month. Meanwhile, the man leading the inquiry into the disaster says the probe is going better than anticipated. Janice Lowe reports.
1: At the conclusion of the fourth round of the hearing, Committee Chairman Judge David Locke said the investigation over the past 4.5 months had progressed better than expected. He expressed his hope that the public would perceive the hearing as open and fair and acknowledge the committee's work to dig out the truth without fear. The next session of hearings is scheduled to begin after mid-June as the committee waits for reports from expert witnesses. In the meantime, he said, the committee will examine whether bid rigging, corruption, or irregularities occur in the tendering process for large-scale building maintenance and renovation work.
0: Tens of thousands of students and staff at several Hong Kong institutions have been affected by a massive cyber attack on an education platform. Hackers have reportedly blocked access to the tool, Canvas, which is used for things like lecture materials and grades. The Privacy Commissioner says Polytechnic University and the University of Science and Technology are among those hit by the breach. Thousands of institutions abroad are also affected. The government has defended the public hospital fee increases it brought in at the beginning of the year, following claims many people can't afford them. In LegCo, lawmaker Chan Hoi Yan said it's unfair that chronically ill patients have to pay the higher charges, which are more than three times the old fees for some appointments. Her colleague Adrian Ho said some middle-class families are suffering as they're not eligible for fee waivers. But Health Secretary Loh Chung Mao says many people are actually paying less now.
2: These include some 220,000 people who have been approved for medical fee waivers. In the past, this figure was just 14,000. Over the past 3 months, about 391,000 people have already benefited from the expanded waiver mechanism. These individuals previously had to pay, but treatment is now free for them. They represent the most in-need, lowest-income groups in our society. We actually have helped a significant number of people.
0: Cathay Pacific says its fuel surcharges are coming down again. The fee for long-haul flights will fall by about $200, medium-haul by about $90, and short-haul flights by $50. The surcharges went up significantly in March and April because of rising oil prices driven by the conflict in the Middle East. The airline says it will continue to review the fees every 2 weeks, given the rapidly changing situation. Chief Executive John Lee says Hong Kong is striving to become an international mediation centre at a time when rising volatility in global affairs is making it imperative for more peaceful resolutions to be reached. At an event hosted by the Wan Chai-based International Organisation for Mediation, he said more states have been joining the new body.
3: I'm pleased to note that since last October's inauguration ceremony, the number of signatory states has climbed from 37 to 41, while the number of contracting states has gone from 8 to 13.
0: Police have arrested 13 people over an alleged triad-run phone scam. Officers say 20 victims lost more than $1 million between them. Chief Inspector Wu Su-su is from the Organised Crime and Triad Bureau.
4: During the operation, the police seized more than 40 tablets and mobile phones, multiple phone cards, and tens of thousands of dollars in cash. The seized computer evidence also showed the personal data of more than 2,000 people. A syndicate obtained the victims' information randomly or illegally and then pretended to be staff members of a finance company to call the victims asking them to transfer arrears to a designated bank account. In the calls, the syndicate was able to provide the victims' names, addresses, and ID numbers, and even details of their debts.
0: To the weather forecast, it's going to be mainly cloudy with a few showers that will be heavier in some areas and occasional thunderstorms. Temperatures in the region of 23 to 26 degrees. Light winds will become moderate to fresh easterlies and will be strong offshore and on high ground at first. Tomorrow morning will be slightly cooler. Currently at the observatory, the temperature is 27 degrees Celsius, relative humidity at 81%. You're listening to RTHK. The time is now 5 minutes past 11. Three hikers have been killed after a volcano erupted in Indonesia. Two of the hikers were Singaporean and the other a local. The area was declared off limits to visitors last month after an increase in volcanic activity was observed. Henry Xu has this report.
5: There was commotion at a school in North Maluku as students rushed out of their classrooms to watch Mount Tukono spewing volcanic ash 10 kilometers into the sky. Officials maintained the alert status at the mountain at its third highest level but were taking no chances. Residents were told to stay away from the base of the volcano. The authorities also warned that volcanic mudflows might pose a risk when it rains. They also cautioned that smoke from the volcano could be dangerous for public health. Indonesia has about 130 active volcanoes and experiences frequent seismic and volcanic activities.
0: The bosses of a number of big American companies have reportedly been invited by the White House to accompany U.S. President Donald Trump on his China visit next week. The firms are said to include NVIDIA, Apple and Boeing. The U.S. leader has indicated that he's looking forward to meeting President Xi Jinping.
6: China's been great for us economically, but not for other presidents. But we've done very well with China. We're going to have a meeting with President Xi. It's going to be, I think, quite amazing. He's been a friend of mine. I've gotten along with him very well over the years. We have had no problem, and we've had no problem with China and Iran. And everybody said, oh, China, China. We've had no problem with China.
0: Sources in London, meanwhile, say a cross-party delegation of British lawmakers will visit China this month for the first time since 2019. 12 Labour and Conservative MPs will take part in the five-day tour, which is seen as another sign of warming ties since a visit in January by British Prime Minister Keir Starmer. The United Arab Emirates says it has come under a missile and drone attack just hours after the United States and Iran exchanged fire in the Strait of Hormuz. Iran blamed the United States for triggering the clashes, which threatened to unravel a truce which began a month ago. Janice Lowe reports.
1: According to Iran, the United States violated the ceasefire by attacking two ships in the strait and civilian areas on shore. The Iranian military responded by targeting U.S. Navy destroyers moving through the waterway, which is a vital artery for fuel exports. The U.S. military in turn said it targeted Iranian sites allegedly responsible for launching the assaults. U.S. President Donald Trump said despite Iranian claims, the U.S. vessels suffered no damage. Tehran's press TV reported that after several hours of fire, the situation on Iranian islands and coastal towns along the strait returned to normal. Despite the incidents, Trump said the ceasefire remains in effect, but he gave Iranian leaders a stern warning if there's no progress in talks to end the conflict.
6: The talks are going very well, but they have to understand if it doesn't get signed, they're going to have a lot of pain. They're going to have a lot of pain. They want to sign it, I will tell you. They want to sign it a lot more than I do.
1: Tehran says it is still considering the latest U.S. proposals and will convey its decision through Pakistan, which is acting as a mediator. In New York, United Nations Security Council members are preparing to debate a draft resolution aimed at reopening the Strait of Hormuz. According to diplomatic sources, China and Russia plan to veto the draft as it does not blame the United States and Israel for starting the war. Amir Sayed Iravani is Iran's ambassador to the UN.
7: The only viable solution in the Strait of Hormuz is a permanent end to the war, the lifting of maritime blockade, and the restoration of normal passage. Instead, the U.S. is pushing a flawed, politically motivated draft resolution under the pretext of freedom of navigation to advance its political agenda and legitimize unlawful actions not to resolve the crisis.
1: The United Arab Emirates, meanwhile, said its air defenses were engaging missiles and drones from Iran. Earlier this week, the UAE also claimed that it was attacked by Iran, but Tehran dismissed the allegation.
0: The anti-immigrant party Reform has gained hundreds of seats in local elections in the UK, with the ruling Labour Party suffering massive losses. British Prime Minister Keir Starmer has taken responsibility for the defeats, but he's rejecting calls to resign.
8: Let me be clear, these are really tough results. I'm not going to sugarcoat it. And we have lost brilliant Labour representatives, people who've put so much into their communities, so much into our party and our movement. And the voters have sent a message about...

0: pace of change, how they want their lives improved. May was elected to meet those challenges, and I'm not going to walk away from those challenges and plunge the country into chaos.
1: Reform's Nigel Farage says the election results demonstrate a truly historic shift in British politics. He says Reform is now the most national of all parties and is here to stay. Energy security is topping the agenda at a summit of leaders from the Southeast Asian group ASEAN. At their gathering in the Philippine city of Cebu, the bloc expressed concern about the hardships caused by rising oil prices because of the Middle East conflict. Outside the conference hall, protesters demanded relief for people struggling to make ends meet. But this rally organizer says the environment should also be protected.
2: We would want to impart a clear message with the ASEAN leaders. Of course, we would want them to turn away the fossil fuel-based source of energy. This is very detrimental because at this time, that war in the Middle East is still continuing, and I think it would be prolonged. Now, if we will solve this by doing expansion of dirty energies, if we will continue destroying our environment and our people, this is not good for the ASEAN.
1: Relations between the US and Brazilian presidents appear to have improved after 3 hours of talks at the White House. Donald Trump said they had a great meeting and discussed many issues, including tariffs. His guest, Luiz Inácio Lula da Silva, said he did not believe Trump will try to influence Brazil's general elections later this year. The U.S. president was a close ally of Lula's right-wing predecessor, Jair Bolsonaro. Lula also urged Trump to cooperate with other countries to tackle organized crime.
3: I've told him that we're ready to build a working group with all the countries of South America, all the countries of Latin America, and maybe all the countries of the world, to create a strong group to combat organized crime. It's not the hegemony of one country or another that combats organized crime. It's something that must be shared with all. And Brazil has expertise.
1: Lula added that Trump has indicated he's not considering a military invasion of Cuba. Japanese authorities have confirmed the first fatal bear attack in the country this year, with media reports saying police were also investigating two other possible cases. Robert Kemp reports.
4: The bear attack victim, reportedly a 55-year-old woman, died on April the 21st in Iwate Prefecture in northern Japan. That's according to an Environment Ministry official. Media reports said police were also investigating two other deaths in Iwate and Yamagata, potentially caused by bears. Last year, Japan saw a record 13 people killed in bear attacks. Scientists say the crisis is being driven by a fast-growing bear population and a falling human one. Last year also saw a poor acorn harvest, pushing bears to seek food elsewhere.
1: The top lender in the United Arab Emirates and two other Middle Eastern banks are launching or expanding operations in Hong Kong as they seek better connections with China. Raymond Young reports.
5: First Abu Dhabi Bank, the number one lender by assets in the United Arab Emirates, plans to double its office space in Hong Kong, according to sources. Mashreq Bank, the UAE's fifth largest, says it will relocate staff to a new office in Central in the third quarter. The third lender, Oman's Sohar International Bank, announced last month that it received approval from the Hong Kong Monetary Authority to establish a representative office. It will be Sohar's first foray into an international market. The growing presence of the Middle Eastern financial institutions in Hong Kong comes against the backdrop of the U.S.-Israeli war on Iran. The conflict has disrupted oil supplies from the Gulf. Financial industry sources said Middle Eastern banks are trying to strengthen links with China as cross-border trade and investment between the two regions remain strong.
1: And in other finance news, stocks retreated today as U.S.-Iran clashes in the Strait of Hormuz jolted hopes for a deal to end the war and reopen the waterway. Markets had a strong run earlier this week on growing optimism that the 10-week conflict could soon be over. Hong Kong's Hang Seng Index closed down almost 0.9% at 26,393. Shanghai was flat and Shenzhen lost half a percentage point. And to end the news, the top story again, Wangfuk Court residents are to get another chance to search for their belongings in the rubble of their homes. The news.

0: from RTHK.
1: And we are back. Gonna kick off things with some good terms. Then we got Tones of Love. Izzy Rose, if you're listening. So many people chiming in. Still chiming in right before I even started the show, getting so many messages and love and support for you. So I got some dedications, requests for you, some shout-outs. I apologize to all that have sent in their love for Izzy. Just not enough time to get to everything. I mean, literally could have had a whole day show planned all over it. This is After Hours with Michael Lance. Stick around.

Just some shout outs from Lily says, happy birthday, gorgeous, lots of love. Annie Nat and Evie T, a very special girl, happy birthday, Izzy. Team of Lee Law Firm, happy birthday. From Libby and Sally, they just want me to play any song for you that's happy. From Jordan, wishing you peace, strength, and happiness. Salon says, happy birthday, I desire all the best to you. You are a lovely, strong young lady. I'm sure you will be victorious in your way. Love you very, very much. You're in my prayers. Shoutouts from Zoe and Luca. Mel, your Goa family, sending so much love. We love you and always in our thoughts. After hours. Christy Lee Emby, you are a superstar. After hours. Keep shining bright. And Supreme after hours. Says, happy birthday, hold your head up high, we got you. Here's Good Terms, hear me out.

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3: And here we go. I got a whole hour for you, Izzy. Izzy Rose, happy birthday. This one's from Abby. She says, happy birthday. Here's Proud Mary.
4: But there's just one thing, you see. We never, ever do nothing nice and easy. We always do it nice and rough. 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But then we're going to do the finish. Rough. That's the way we do Proud Mary.
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6: Left a good job in the city. Working for

Happy birthday, Izzy. Izzy Rose. Jimmy James says, happy birthday. Every day we are always thinking of you because you are truly loved. Here's Unstoppable.

This is After Hours with Micah Lance. So we're halfway through tonight's festivities. Steven in the fan club. Now some dedications for Izzy Rose. Uncle Webb says, happy birthday. You shine bright like a star. Here's Fight Song.

Ashley Clay says, my Taurian sister, happy birthday. Stay strong. Keep fighting, my girl. Hope this turns out a smile on your face. Here's Ain't No Stopping Us.

0: And one from T. Spandau Ballet. Here's Gold. Happy birthday.
1: Thank you for coming home. Sorry that the chairs are all warm. I left them here. I could have.

Again, happy birthday, Izzy Rose. Much love coming from all around the world for you. Keep on keeping on. From Charlene, so much love. Happy birthday. Say a little prayer.

And I got one more dedication for Izzy Rose. Now, this must be an important song to you for some reason, because tons of people sent in requests for this one for you. From, at least from what I could see, I'm sure there were more, but Shireen, Sarah, Josephine, Sharon, Marlos, all thinking of you all the time, and we all love you so much. Happy birthday, Izzy Rose. Fight the good fight. Here's Night Shift.

0: RTHK, the news at midnight with Todd Harding. Tens of thousands of students and staff at several Hong Kong institutions have been affected by a massive cyber attack on an education platform. Hackers have reportedly blocked access to the tool, Canvas, which is used for things like lecture materials and grades. The Privacy Commissioner says Polytechnic University and the University of Science and Technology are among those hit by the breach, along with the Academy for Performing Arts, the Institute of Construction and Hong Kong Education City. Thousands of institutions abroad are also affected. Former residents of the blocks at Wong Foot Court, which caught fire last year, are being given another chance to search for their belongings in the rubble. The government says visits to the flats will be arranged between the 21st and 29th of this month. Meanwhile, the man leading the inquiry into the disaster says the probe is going better than anticipated. Janice Lowe reports.
1: At the conclusion of the fourth round of the hearing, Committee Chairman Judge David Locke said the investigation over the past 4.5 months had progressed better than expected. He expressed his hope that the public would perceive the hearing as open and fair and acknowledge the committee's work to dig out the truth without fear. The next session of hearings is scheduled to begin after mid-June as the committee waits for reports from expert witnesses. In the meantime, he said, the committee will examine whether bid rigging, corruption, or irregularities occur in the tendering process for large-scale building maintenance and renovation work.
0: Cathay Pacific says its fuel surcharges are coming down again. The fee for long-haul flights will fall by about $200, medium-haul by about $90, and short-haul flights by $50. The surcharges went up significantly in March and April because of rising oil prices driven by the conflict in the Middle East. The airline says it will continue to review the fees every 2 weeks, given the rapidly changing situation. The police have arrested 13 people over an alleged triad-run phone scam. Officers say the 20 victims they know of lost more than $1 million between them. Chief Inspector Wu Xiuxiu is from the Organized Crime and Triad Bureau.
2: During the operation, the police seized more than 40 tablets and mobile phones, multiple phone cards, and tens of thousands of dollars in cash. The seized computer evidence also showed the personal data of more than 2,000 people. A syndicate obtained the victims' information randomly or illegally and then pretended to be staff members of a finance company to call the victims asking them to transfer arrears to a designated bank account. In the calls, the syndicate was able to provide the victims' names, addresses, and ID numbers, and even details of their debts.
0: The top lender in the United Arab Emirates and two other Middle Eastern banks are launching or expanding their operations in Hong Kong. Raymond Young reports.
3: First, Abu Dhabi Bank, the number one lender by assets in the United Arab Emirates, plans to double its office space in Hong Kong, according to sources. Mashreq Bank, the UAE's fifth largest, says it will relocate staff to a new office in Central in the third quarter. The third lender, Oman's Soha International Bank, announced last month that it received approval from the Hong Kong Monetary Authority to establish a representative office. It will be Soha's first foray into an international market. Financial industry sources said Middle Eastern banks are trying to strengthen links with China as cross-border trade and investment between the two regions remain strong.
0: The anti-immigrant party Reform has gained hundreds of seats in local elections in the UK, with the ruling Labour Party suffering massive losses. British Prime Minister Keir Starmer has taken responsibility for the defeats, but he's rejecting calls to resign.
4: Let me be clear, these are really

0: tough results. I'm not going to sugarcoat it. And we have lost brilliant Labour representatives, people who've put so much into their communities, so much into our party and our movement. And the voters have sent a message about the pace of change, how they want their lives improved. May was elected to meet those challenges, and I'm not going to walk away from those challenges and plunge the country into chaos.
1: Reform's Nigel Farage says the election results demonstrate a truly historic shift in British politics. To the weather forecast, mainly cloudy with a few showers that will be heavier in some areas in the morning and occasional thunderstorms. Temperatures in the region of 23 to 26 degrees, moderate to fresh easterly winds that will be strong offshore and on high ground at first. The morning tomorrow will be slightly cooler. Currently at the observatory, we have 26 degrees Celsius, humidity at 89%. Please be advised the thunderstorm warning is now in force. News and weather, RTHK.
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3: Happy Saturday. You made it. It's the weekend. Just getting things started. Got another hour of boogie.

As usual, you could have been anywhere else doing anything else. I appreciate you hanging out with me all week. Of course, got one more hour here before I take off for the weekend. I'll be back getting us from one day to the next safe and sound. This is After Hours with Michael Lance.

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2: That's Boogie Wonderland.

That's right. I had to get a little boogie going on. Let's get Prince in the Revolution. Got some extended tracks here to finish off the hour. Here's Kiss.

0: 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Why you
1: the strongest little thing you've ever seen or what?

It's been After Hours with Michael Lance. Thanks for hanging out. Thanks to Steven and the fan club, Nikita, Albert, Miami, Steven, of course, and all the dedications. And happy birthday to Izzy Rose. Keep on keeping on, girl. This has been After Hours with Michael Lance. Going to finish off with some Doors. I'm out.

0: RTHK, the news at one with Todd Harding. Tens of thousands of students and staff at several Hong Kong institutions have been affected by a massive cyber attack on an education platform. Hackers have reportedly blocked access to the tool Canvas, which is used for things like lecture materials and grades. The Privacy Commissioner says Polytechnic University and the University of Science and Technology are among those hit by the breach, along with the Academy for Performing Arts, the Institute of Construction, and Hong Kong Education City. Thousands of institutions abroad are also affected. Former residents of the blocks at Wong Foot Court, which caught fire last year, are being given another chance to search for their belongings in the rubble. The government says visits to the flats will be arranged between the 21st and 29th of this month. Meanwhile, the man leading the inquiry into the disaster says the probe is going better than anticipated. Janice Lowe reports.
1: At the conclusion of the fourth round of the hearing, Committee Chairman Judge David Locke said the investigation over the past 4.5 months had progressed better than expected. He expressed his hope that the public would perceive the hearing as open and fair and acknowledge the committee's work to dig out the truth without fear. The next session of hearings is scheduled to begin after mid-June as the committee waits for reports from expert witnesses. In the meantime, he said, the committee will examine whether bid rigging, corruption, or irregularities occur in the tendering process for large-scale building maintenance and renovation work.
0: Cathay Pacific says its fuel surcharges are coming down again. The fee for long-haul flights will fall by about $200, medium-haul by about $90, and short-haul flights by $50. The surcharges went up significantly in March and April because of rising oil prices driven by the conflict in the Middle East. The airline says it will continue to review the fees every 2 weeks, given the rapidly changing situation. The police have arrested 13 people over an alleged Triad-run phone scam. Officers say the 20 victims they know of lost more than $1 million between them. Chief Inspector Wu Su-shu is from the Organised Crime and Triad Bureau.
2: During the operation, the police seized more than 40 tablets and mobile phones, multiple phone cards, and tens of thousands of dollars in cash. The seized computer evidence also showed the personal data of more than 2,000 people. A syndicate obtained the victims' information randomly or illegally and then pretended to be staff members of a finance company to call the victims asking them to transfer arrears to a designated bank account. In the calls, the syndicate was able to provide the victims' names, addresses, and ID numbers, and even details of their debts.
0: The top lender in the United Arab Emirates and two other Middle Eastern banks are launching or expanding their operations in Hong Kong. Raymond Yeung reports.
3: First, Abu Dhabi Bank, the number one lender by assets in the United Arab Emirates, plans to double its office space in Hong Kong, according to sources. Mashreq Bank, the UAE's fifth largest, says it will relocate staff to a new office in Central in the third quarter. The third lender, Oman's Soha International Bank, announced last month that it received approval from the Hong Kong Monetary Authority to establish a representative office. It will be Soha's first foray into an international market. Financial industry sources said Middle Eastern banks are trying to strengthen links with China as cross-border trade and investment between the two regions remain strong.
0: The anti-immigrant party Reform has gained hundreds of seats in local elections in the UK, with the ruling Labour Party suffering massive losses. British Prime Minister Keir Starmer has taken responsibility for the defeats, but he's rejecting calls to resign.
4: Let me be clear, these are really tough results. I'm not going to sugarcoat it. And we have lost brilliant Labour representatives, people who put so much into their communities, so much into our party and our movement. And the voters have sent a message about the pace of change, how they want their lives improved. May was elected to meet those challenges, and I'm not going to walk away from those challenges and plunge the country into chaos.
0: And the weather forecast, mainly cloudy with a few showers that will be heavier in some areas this morning and occasional thunderstorms. Temperatures in the region of 23 to 26 degrees with moderate to fresh easterly winds. Please be advised that rain is particularly heavy in Kwai Ching District and it may cause serious flooding. Currently at the observatory, the temperature is 26 degrees Celsius, relative humidity at

0: 93%, and please be advised the amber rainstorm and thunderstorm warnings are both now in force. That's the news and weather from RTHK.
1: With the soundtrack to your midnight hours, this is Night Music.

0: RTHK, the news at 2 with Todd Harding. Tens of thousands of students and staff at several Hong Kong institutions have been affected by a massive cyber attack on an education platform. Hackers have reportedly blocked access to the tool Canvas, which is used for things like lecture materials and grades. The Privacy Commissioner says Polytechnic University and the University of Science and Technology are among those hit by the breach, along with the Academy for Performing Arts, the Institute of Construction, and Hong Kong Education City. Thousands of institutions abroad are also affected. Former residents of the blocks at Wong Foot Court, which caught fire last year, are being given another chance to search for their belongings in the rubble. The government says visits to the flats will be arranged between the 21st and 29th of this month. Meanwhile, the man leading the inquiry into the disaster says the probe is going better than anticipated. Janice Lowe reports.
1: At the conclusion of the fourth round of the hearing, Committee Chairman Judge David Locke said the investigation over the past 4.5 months had progressed better than expected. He expressed his hope that the public would perceive the hearing as open and fair and acknowledge the committee's work to dig out the truth without fear. The next session of hearings is scheduled to begin after mid-June as the committee waits for reports from expert witnesses. In the meantime, he said, the committee will examine whether bid rigging, corruption, or irregularities occur in the tendering process for large-scale building maintenance and renovation work.
0: Cathay Pacific says its fuel surcharges are coming down again. The fee for long-haul flights will fall by about $200, medium-haul by about $90, and short-haul flights by $50. The surcharges went up significantly in March and April because of rising oil prices driven by the conflict in the Middle East. The airline says it will continue to review the fees every 2 weeks, given the rapidly changing situation. The police have arrested 13 people over an alleged triad-run phone scam. Officers say the 20 victims they know of lost more than $1 million between them. Chief Inspector Wu Su-Siu is from the Organized Crime and Triad Bureau.
2: During the operation, the police seized more than 40 tablets and mobile phones, multiple phone cards, and tens of thousands of dollars in cash. The seized computer evidence also showed the personal data of more than 2,000 people. A syndicate obtained the victims' information randomly or illegally and then pretended to be staff members of a finance company to call the victims asking them to transfer arrears to a designated bank account. In the calls, the syndicate was able to provide the victims' names, addresses, and ID numbers, and even details of their debts.
0: The top lender in the United Arab Emirates and two other Middle Eastern banks are launching or expanding their operations in Hong Kong. Raymond Young reports.
3: First, Abu Dhabi Bank, the number one lender by assets in the United Arab Emirates, plans to double its office space in Hong Kong, according to sources. Mashreq Bank, the UAE's fifth largest, says it will relocate staff to a new office in Central in the third quarter. The third lender, Oman's Sohar International Bank, announced last month that it received approval from the Hong Kong Monetary Authority to establish a representative office. It will be Sohar's first foray into an international market. Financial industry sources said Middle Eastern banks are trying to strengthen links with China as cross-border trade and investment between the two regions remain strong.
0: The anti-immigrant party Reform has gained hundreds of seats in local elections in the UK, with the ruling Labour Party suffering massive losses. British Prime Minister Keir Starmer has taken responsibility for the defeats, but he's rejecting calls to resign.
4: Let me be clear, these are really tough results. I'm not going to sugarcoat it. And we have lost brilliant Labour representatives, people who put so much into their communities, so much into our party and our movement. And the voters have sent a message about the pace of change, how they want their lives improved. I was elected to meet those challenges, and I'm not going to walk away from those challenges and plunge the country into chaos.
0: Reform's Nigel Farage says the election results demonstrate a truly historic shift in British politics. Two, the weather forecast, mainly cloudy with showers that will be heavy at times and a few squally thunderstorms at first. Those showers will ease off during the day. Temperatures in the region of 23 to 26 degrees with moderate to fresh easterly winds that will be strong offshore and on high ground at first. Tomorrow morning will be slightly cooler and there'll be sunny intervals in the following couple of days. Currently at the observatory, 25 degrees, humidity 92%. The amber rainstorm and thunderstorm warnings are both in force. 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
5: All through the night, with the sound

RTHK, the news at 3 with Todd Harding. Tens of thousands of students and staff at several Hong Kong institutions have been affected by a massive cyber attack on an education platform. Hackers have reportedly blocked access to the tool Canvas, which is used for things like lecture materials and grades. The Privacy Commissioner says Polytechnic University and the University of Science and Technology are among those hit by the breach, along with the Academy for Performing Arts, the Institute of Construction, and Hong Kong Education City. Thousands of institutions abroad are also affected. Former residents of the blocks at Wong Foot Court, which caught fire last year, are being given another chance to search for their belongings in the rubble. The government says visits to the flats will be arranged between

0: between the 21st and 29th of this month. Meanwhile, the man leading the inquiry into the disaster says the probe is going better than anticipated. Janice Lowe reports.
1: At the conclusion of the fourth round of the hearing, Committee Chairman Judge David Locke said the investigation over the past 4.5 months had progressed better than expected. He expressed his hope that the public would perceive the hearing as open and fair and acknowledge the committee's work to dig out the truth without fear. The next session of hearings is scheduled to begin after mid-June as the committee waits for reports from expert witnesses. In the meantime, he said, the committee will examine whether bid rigging, corruption, or irregularities occur in the tendering process for large-scale building maintenance and renovation work.
0: Cathay Pacific says its fuel surcharges are coming down again. The fee for long-haul flights will fall by about $200, medium-haul by about $90, and short-haul flights by $50. The surcharges went up significantly in March and April because of rising oil prices driven by the conflict in the Middle East. The airline says it will continue to review the fees every 2 weeks, given the rapidly changing situation. The police have arrested 13 people over an alleged triad-run phone scam. Officers say the 20 victims they know of lost more than $1 million between them. Chief Inspector Wu Xiuxiu is from the Organized Crime and Triad Bureau.
2: During the operation, the police seized more than 40 tablets and mobile phones, multiple phone cards, and tens of thousands of dollars in cash. The seized computer evidence also showed the personal data of more than 2,000 people. A syndicate obtained the victims' information randomly or illegally and then pretended to be staff members of a finance company to call the victims asking them to transfer arrears to a designated bank account. In the calls, the syndicate was able to provide the victims' names, addresses, and ID numbers, and even details of their debts.
0: The top lender in the United Arab Emirates and two other Middle Eastern banks are launching or expanding their operations in Hong Kong. Raymond Young reports.
3: First, Abu Dhabi Bank, the number one lender by assets in the United Arab Emirates, plans to double its office space in Hong Kong, according to sources. Mashreq Bank, the UAE's fifth largest, says it will relocate staff to a new office in Central in the third quarter. The third lender, Oman's Soha International Bank, announced last month that it received approval from the Hong Kong Monetary Authority to establish a representative office. It will be Soha's first foray into an international market. Financial industry sources said Middle Eastern banks are trying to strengthen links with China as cross-border trade and investment between the two regions remain strong.
0: The anti-immigrant party Reform has gained hundreds of seats in local elections in the UK, with the ruling Labour Party suffering massive losses. British Prime Minister Keir Starmer has taken responsibility for the defeats, but he's rejecting calls to resign.
4: Let me be clear, these are really tough results. I'm not going to sugarcoat it. And we have lost brilliant Labour representatives, people who put so much into their communities, so much into our party and our movement. And the voters have sent a message about the pace of change, how they want their lives improved. I was elected to meet those challenges, and I'm not going to walk away from those challenges and plunge the country into chaos.
0: Reform's Nigel Farage says the election results demonstrate a truly historic shift in British politics. To the weather forecast, mainly cloudy with showers that will be heavy at times and a few squally thunderstorms at first. Those showers will ease off during the day. Temperatures today in the region of 23 to 26 degrees with moderate to fresh easterly winds that will be strong offshore and on high ground at first. Slightly cooler tomorrow morning. Currently at the observatory, 24 degrees Celsius, humidity 92%. The amber rainstorm and thunderstorm warnings are both still in force. News and weather, RTHK.

0: RTHK, the news at 4 with Todd Harding. Tens of thousands of students and staff at several Hong Kong institutions have been affected by a massive cyber attack on an education platform. Hackers have reportedly blocked access to the tool Canvas, which is used for things like lecture materials and grades. The Privacy Commissioner says Polytechnic University and the University of Science and Technology are among those hit by the breach, along with the Academy for Performing Arts, the Institute of Construction, and Hong Kong Education City. Thousands of institutions abroad are also affected. Former residents of the blocks at Wong Foot Court, which caught fire last year, are being given another chance to search for their belongings in the rubble. The government says visits to the flats will be arranged between the 21st and 29th of this month. Meanwhile, the man leading the inquiry into the disaster says the probe is going better than anticipated. Janice Lowe reports.
1: At the conclusion of the fourth round of the hearing, committee chairman Judge David Locke said the investigation over the past 4.5 months had progressed better than expected. He expressed his hope that the public would perceive the hearing as open and fair and acknowledge the committee's work to dig out the truth without fear. The next session of hearings is scheduled to begin after mid-June as the committee waits for reports from expert witnesses. In the meantime, he said, the committee will examine whether bid rigging, corruption, or irregularities occur in the tendering process for large-scale building maintenance and renovation work.
0: Cathay Pacific says its fuel surcharges are coming down again.

0: The fee for long-haul flights will fall by about $200, medium-haul by about $90, and short-haul flights by $50. The surcharges went up significantly in March and April because of rising oil prices driven by the conflict in the Middle East. The airline says it will continue to review the fees every 2 weeks, given the rapidly changing situation. The police have arrested 13 people over an alleged Triad-run phone scam. Officers say the 20 victims they know of lost more than $1 million between them. Chief Inspector Wu Xiuxiu is from the Organised Crime and Triad Bureau.
1: During the operation, the police seized more than 40 tablets and mobile phones, multiple phone cards, and tens of thousands of dollars in cash. The seized computer evidence also showed the personal data of more than 2,000 people. A syndicate obtained the victims' information randomly or illegally and then pretended to be staff members of a finance company to call the victims asking them to transfer arrears to a designated bank account. In the calls, the syndicate was able to provide the victims' names, addresses, and ID numbers, and even details of their debts.
0: The top lender in the United Arab Emirates and two other Middle Eastern banks are launching or expanding their operations in Hong Kong. Raymond Young reports.
2: First, Abu Dhabi Bank, the number one lender by assets in the United Arab Emirates, plans to double its office space in Hong Kong, according to sources. Mashreq Bank, the UAE's fifth largest, says it will relocate staff to a new office in Central in the third quarter. The third lender, Oman's Sohar International Bank, announced last month that it received approval from the Hong Kong Monetary Authority to establish a representative office. It will be Sohar's first foray into an international market. Financial industry sources said Middle Eastern banks are trying to strengthen links with China as cross-border trade and investment between the two regions remain strong.
0: The anti-immigrant party Reform has gained hundreds of seats in local elections in the UK, with the ruling Labour Party suffering massive losses. British Prime Minister Keir Starmer has taken responsibility for the defeats, but he's rejecting calls to resign.
3: Let me be clear, these are really tough results. I'm not going to sugarcoat it. And we have lost brilliant Labour representatives, people who put so much into their communities, so much into our party and our movement. And the voters have sent a message about the pace of change, how they want their lives improved. And they was elected to meet those challenges, and I'm not going to walk away from those challenges and plunge the country into chaos.
0: Reform's Nigel Farage says the election results demonstrate a truly historic shift in British politics. And the weather forecast, mainly cloudy with showers that will be heavy at times and a few squally thunderstorms at first. Those showers will ease off during the daytime. Temperatures in the region of 23 to 26 degrees with moderate to fresh easterly winds. It'll be slightly cooler tomorrow morning and there'll be sunny intervals in the following couple of days. Currently at the observatory, 24 degrees, humidity 91%. The amber rainstorm and thunderstorm warnings are both still in force. News and weather, RTHK.

0: RTHK, the news at 5 with Todd Harding. At least five local education institutions are among thousands of schools worldwide that were affected by a hacking attack on the learning platform Canvas. It's used to manage grades, course notes, assignments, lecture videos and more. Henry Hsu reports.
1: According to the Office of the Privacy Commissioner for Personal Data, affected institutions in Hong Kong are the Polytechnic University, the University of Science and Technology, the Academy for Performing Arts, the Hong Kong Institute of Construction and Hong Kong Education City Limited. About 42,000 Polytechnic University students and staff were affected, whereas the number at the Institute of Construction stood at 2,500. It's not immediately known how many people were affected at the other three institutions.
0: Cathay Pacific says its fuel surcharges are coming down again. The fee for long-haul flights will fall by about $200, medium-haul by about $90, and short-haul flights by $50. The surcharges went up significantly in March and April because of rising oil prices driven by the conflict in the Middle East. The airline says it will continue to review the fees every 2 weeks, given the rapidly changing situation. A 73-year-old man has died after being knocked over by a truck reversing inside an industrial building. The accident happened just after 4:30 p.m. on Lam Tin Street in Kwai Chung. Police arrested the 38-year-old truck driver on suspicion of dangerous driving causing death. The man, who suffered head injuries, was certified dead at the scene. The police have arrested 13 people over an alleged triad-run phone scam. Officers say the 20 victims they know of lost more than $1 million between them. Chief Inspector Wu Xiu Xiu is from the Organized Crime and Triad Bureau.
2: During the operation, the police seized more than 40 tablets

0: and mobile phones, multiple phone cards, and tens of thousands of dollars in cash. The seized computer evidence also showed the personal data of more than 2,000 people. A syndicate obtained the victim's information randomly or illegally and then pretended to be staff members of a finance company to call the victims asking them to transfer arrears to a designated bank account. In the calls, the syndicate was able to provide the victims' names, addresses, and ID numbers, and even details of their debts.
1: The top lender in the United Arab Emirates and two other Middle Eastern banks are launching or expanding their operations in Hong Kong. Raymond Yeung reports.
2: First, Abu Dhabi Bank, the number one lender by assets in the United Arab Emirates, plans to double its office space in Hong Kong, according to sources. Mashreq Bank, the UAE's fifth largest, says it will relocate staff to a new office in Central in the third quarter. The third lender, Oman's Sohar International Bank, announced last month that it received approval from the Hong Kong Monetary Authority to establish a representative office. It will be Sohar's first foray into an international market. Financial industry sources said Middle Eastern banks are trying to strengthen links with China as cross-border trade and investment between the two regions remain strong.
1: The right-wing Reform UK party has gained hundreds of seats in local elections in the UK, with the ruling Labour Party suffering massive losses. British Prime Minister Keir Starmer has taken responsibility for the defeats, but he's rejecting calls to resign. Reform UK's Nigel Farage says the election results demonstrate a truly historic shift in British politics. On Wall Street, the broad-based S&P 500 and the tech-rich Nasdaq hit record highs overnight, boosted by gains in Nvidia, SanDisk and other AI-related stocks, while a stronger-than-expected jobs report pointed to labour market resilience. The S&P 500 rose 0.8% to 7,398, the Dow closed almost unchanged at 49,609, and the Nasdaq rose 1.7% to 26,247. And the weather forecast, mainly cloudy with a few showers. It'll be slightly cooler with a top temperature of about 25 degrees and moderate to fresh easterly winds that will be strong offshore and on high ground at first. It'll be slightly cooler again tomorrow morning and there'll be sunny intervals in the following couple of days. It'll be hot during the daytime. Currently at the observatory, the temperature is 23 degrees Celsius. The relative humidity stands at 91%. And that's the news and weather from RTHK.
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0: RTHK, the news at 6 with Todd Harding. At least five local education institutions are among thousands of schools worldwide that were affected by a hacking attack on the learning platform Canvas. It's used to manage grades, course notes, assignments, lecture videos and more. Henry Hsu reports.
1: According to the Office of the Privacy Commissioner for Personal Data, affected institutions in Hong Kong are the Polytechnic University, the University of Science and Technology, the Academy for Performing Arts, the Hong Kong Institute of Construction and Hong Kong Education City Limited. About 42,000 Polytechnic University students and staff were affected, whereas the number at the Institute of Construction stood at 2,500. It's not immediately known how many people were affected at the other three institutions.
0: Air passengers should see lower airfares from next Saturday after Cathay Pacific yesterday announced lower fuel surcharges. The move follows several increases since the start of the Iran war. Cathay says it will continue to review the price levels every 2 weeks. Chloe Fung reports.
2: After a number of rounds of increases since the start of the Iran war, Hong Kong's flagship carrier says fuel surcharges will go down a week from today. For long-haul flights, the surcharge will be $1,362, about $200 cheaper than the current $1,560. The charge for medium-haul flights will drop to $633 from $725. As for short-haul flights, it will be $50 cheaper at $339. Cathay says it will continue to review the price levels every 2 weeks.
0: A 73-year-old man has died after being knocked down by a truck when reversing inside an industrial building. The accident happened just after 4:30 p.m. on Lam Tim Street in Kwai Chung. Police arrested the 38-year-old truck driver on suspicion of dangerous driving causing death. The man, who suffered head injuries, was certified dead at the scene. The police have arrested 13 people over an alleged Triad-run phone scam. Officers say the 20 victims they know of lost more than $1 million between them. Chief Inspector Wu Xiuxiu is from the Organised Crime and Triad Bureau.
3: During the operation, the police seized more than 40 tablets and mobile phones, multiple phone cards, and tens of thousands of dollars in cash. The seized computer evidence also showed the personal data of more than 2,000 people. A syndicate obtained the victim's information randomly or illegally and then pretended to be staff members of a finance company to call the victims asking them to transfer arrears to a designated bank account. In the calls, the syndicate was able to provide the victims' names, addresses, and ID numbers, and even details of their deaths.
0: Three hikers, two Singaporeans and a local, have been killed after a volcano erupted on Indonesia's Halmahera Island yesterday. A local police chief said 20 hikers were on the slopes of Mount Dukono at the time of the eruption. Officials have evacuated the remaining 17. The area was declared off limits to visitors last month after an increase in volcanic activity was observed. The right-wing Reform UK party has gained hundreds of seats in local elections in the UK, with the ruling Labour Party suffering massive losses. British Prime Minister Keir Starmer has taken responsibility for the defeats, but he's rejecting calls to resign. Reform UK's Nigel Farage says the election results demonstrate a truly historic shift in British politics. On Wall Street, the broad-based S&P 500 and the tech-rich Nasdaq hit record highs overnight, boosted by gains in Nvidia, SanDisk and other AI-related stocks, while a stronger-than-expected jobs report pointed to labour market resilience. The S&P 500 rose 0.8% to 7,398, the Dow closed almost unchanged at 49,609, and the Nasdaq rose 1.7% to 26,247. And the local weather forecast, it'll be mainly cloudy with a few showers. It'll be slightly cooler with a top temperature of about 25 degrees and moderate to fresh easterly winds that will be strong offshore and on high ground at first. Slightly cooler again tomorrow morning and there'll be sunny intervals in the following couple of days. Currently at the observatory, the temperature is 23 degrees Celsius. The relative humidity stands at 90%. That's the news and weather from RTHK.

0: on by.
1: With great morning music to start your day.

0: RTHK at 7 o'clock. This is Weekend AM with Ben Che. This morning, five local education institutions are among thousands of schools worldwide affected by a hacking attack. Cathay Pacific to lower fuel surcharges from next Saturday. And an oil slick is spreading off the coast of Iran's Karg Island, the country's main oil terminal. At least five local education institutions are among thousands of schools worldwide that were affected by a hacking attack on the learning platform Canvas. Henry Su reports.
1: According to the Office of the Privacy Commissioner for Personal Data, affected institutions in Hong Kong are the Polytechnic University, the University of Science and Technology, the Academy for Performing Arts, the Hong Kong Institute of Construction and Hong Kong Education City Limited. About 42,000 Polytechnic University students and staff were affected, whereas the number at the Institute of Construction stood at 2,500. It's not immediately known how many people were affected at the other three institutions. There are among some 9,000 schools worldwide impacted by the breach, including Harvard University and Johns Hopkins University in the United States, as final exams approached. Hackers reportedly blocked access to Canvas, which is used to manage grades, course notes, assignments, lecture videos, and more. The hacking group named Shiny Hunters has reportedly claimed responsibility for the breach.
0: Air passengers should see lower airfares from next Saturday after Cathay Pacific yesterday announced lower fuel surcharges. Chloe Fung reports.
2: After a number of rounds of increases since the start of the Iran war, Hong Kong's flagship carrier says fuel surcharges will go down a week from today. For long-haul flights, the surcharge will be $1,362, about $200 cheaper than the current $1,560. The charge for medium-haul flights will drop to $633 from $725. As for short-haul flights, it will be $50 cheaper at $339. Cathay says it will continue to review the price levels every 2 weeks.
0: An oil slick is spreading off the coast of Iran's Karg Island, the country's main oil terminal. That's according to satellite imagery. Robert Kemp reports.
3: It was not immediately clear what had caused the oil spill, which was located off Karg Island's west coast. Karg, which lies in the Gulf north of the Strait of Hormuz, accounts for 90% of Iran's oil exports. It has Iran's largest oil terminal, oil pipelines, storage tanks and related infrastructure. The United States has imposed a blockade of Iranian ports, stranding many tankers in the area. The slick appears to be spreading southward towards Saudi waters.
0: In finance news, on Wall Street, the broad-based S&P 500 and the tech-rich Nasdaq hit record highs overnight, boosted by gains in Nvidia, SanDisk, and other AI-related stocks, while a stronger-than-expected jobs report pointed to labor market resilience.

0: The S&P 500 rose 0.8% to 7,398. The Dow closed almost unchanged at 49,609, and the Nasdaq rose 1.7% to 26,247. Ross Mayfield is an investment strategist at Baird Private Wealth Management.
1: Yeah, so stocks up today. It's really kind of the soft landing of all soft landings. You're wrapping up one of the best earnings seasons we've seen in some time, one of the best non-recession recovery earnings seasons ever. You've got positive headlines about the war in Iran and the move towards a ceasefire there, particularly ahead of Trump's meeting with Xi Jinping. You have a great jobs report, so signs that the economy outside of the AI sector is still holding in pretty well. So on top of that, bond yields pretty calm. So it's really a lot to like, a market with a lot of momentum, and some of the big tail risks out there, notably rates and oil, moderating here. Now, that doesn't mean there isn't still big tail risk out there if the war in Iran kind of reverses or re-escalate for whatever reason. But barring that, it is very hard to see a reason that this market doesn't melt up into the summer and really into year end.
0: And the weather forecast for today, mainly cloudy with a few showers, slightly cooler, temperatures going up to around 25 degrees during the day. Looking ahead, remaining slightly cooler tomorrow morning as well, but there'll be sunny intervals in the following couple of days, and it's going to be hot as well. Right now, 23 degrees Celsius. The relative humidity is standing at 89%. You're listening to RTHK. The time is now 5 minutes past seven. The top lender in the United Arab Emirates and two other Middle Eastern banks are launching or expanding their operations in Hong Kong. Raymond Yang reports.
2: First Abu Dhabi Bank, the number one lender by assets in the United Arab Emirates, plans to double its office space in Hong Kong, according to sources. Mashreq Bank, the UAE's fifth largest, says it will relocate staff to a new office in Central in the third quarter. The third lender, Oman's Soha International Bank, announced last month that it received approval from the Hong Kong Monetary Authority to establish a representative office. It will be Soha's first foray into an international market. Financial industry sources said Middle Eastern banks are trying to strengthen links with China as cross-border trade and investment between the two regions remain strong.
0: A 73-year-old man has died after being knocked over by a truck reversing inside an industrial building. The accident happened just after 4:30 p.m. on Lam Tin Street in Kwai Chung. Police arrested the 38-year-old truck driver on suspicion of dangerous driving causing death. The man, who suffered head injuries, was certified dead at the scene. The former head of the Housing Bureau's independent checking unit says there were systemic loopholes in the way it had monitored and inspected renovation work at Wong Fuk Court. The remarks were made before an independent committee investigating the fire that killed 168 people at the Tai Po Estate last November. Janice Lowe reports.
3: Lau Fu Kwok, who retired in February, told the inquiry that the unit did not conduct on-site inspections unless it received a complaint. However, he disagreed that there was a lack of oversight. The committee's counsel Jason Yu said Lau had blindly followed manuals and guidelines without exercising critical judgment, asserting that he should be held responsible for the failures. While Lau agreed with the counsel, he stressed that the established practice was to rely on professionals to carry out on-site checks and report any safety hazards. In response, Yu said Lau should have been aware that if contractors and professionals were to collude, violations would go unreported. Committee member Rex Aoyang said the unit could easily have been replaced by a computer or artificial intelligence, given Lau's repeated mention of its adherence to manuals. At the conclusion of the fourth round of the hearing, committee chairman Judge David Locke said the investigation over the past 4.5 months had progressed better than expected. He expressed his hope that the public would perceive the hearing as open and fair and acknowledge the committee's work to dig out the truth without fear. The next session of hearings is scheduled to begin after mid-June as the committee waits for reports from expert witnesses. In the meantime, he said, the committee will examine whether bid rigging, corruption, or irregularities occur in the tendering process for large-scale building maintenance and renovation work. Locke said the committee will base its assessment on a report to be submitted by enforcement departments no later than next Friday.
0: The government has announced arrangements for Wangfu Court residents to return home for the second time. Residents of 7 fire-ravaged blocks could do so between the 21st and 29th of this month to retrieve their personal belongings. Here's Janice Lowe again.
3: Residents of Wangyan, Wangsan and Wangtai houses will open from May the 21st to the 23rd. That's followed by Wangkin House and Wangcheng House between the 24th and the 26th. Residents of Wangtao and Wangsheng blocks will be the last batch to go home again from the 27th to the 29th. Similar to the previous round, a maximum of 4 people can stay for up to 3 hours inside their units during their designated time slots and make multiple trips. Authorities earlier said that residents at the only block not affected by the fire, Wangchi House, will have another chance to go home again from next Wednesday to Sunday.
0: Chief Executive John Lee says Hong Kong is striving to become an international mediation center at a time when rising volatility in global affairs is making it imperative for more peaceful resolutions to be reached. Chloe Fong has details.
4: Speaking at the Global Mediation Summit, John Lee noted the increase in membership of the International Organization for Mediation, or IOMED, the Hong Kong-based dispute resolution body.
5: I'm pleased to note that since last October's inauguration ceremony, the number of signatory states has climbed from 37 to 41, while the number of contracting states has gone from 8 to 13. Hong Kong is committed to becoming a global mediation capital, and we are well positioned to do this. Hong Kong is the only common law jurisdiction in China, our country. And now, as IOMED's headquarters, Hong Kong is at the very heart of global dispute resolution and promising future.
4: The chief executive also said that the nation's 15th five-year plan offers strong backing for IOMED and that the city welcomes governments, companies and investors to make use of the platform to settle disputes. About 400 leaders, policymakers and industry professionals from 48 countries and regions attended the summit hosted by IOMED in Wanchai. Panel discussions covered cross-cultural, global, financial and investment dispute mediation. The event was also part of Mediation Week 2026, with seminars on disputes related to schools, sports, the elderly, and neighborhoods.
0: Also at the summit, the head of IOMED, Teresa Cheng, disclosed that the organization settled a maritime charter dispute involving parties from China and Singapore just this month. Here's Chloe Fong again.
4: Cheng said the case was the first global maritime dispute involving a charter party chain to be referred to the IOMED for mediation. A charter party chain is an arrangement where a vessel is hired out through a series of consecutive contracts. The mediation, she added, was carried out by a local shipping lawyer and ended with the parties signing a settlement agreement.
6: The successful resolution demonstrates the value of dispute resolution and the effectiveness of mediation as a practical means of resolving complex maritime disputes. It is also a landmark achievement for IOMED and indeed a significant moment for Hong Kong SAR's maritime industry, particularly its maritime legal and dispute resolution services.
4: Asked if the body can also handle disputes involving the Middle East, Cheng said as long as two parties agree, any country can make use of IOMED to resolve disputes between nations. But she added that such disputes should not involve the interests of a third country based on international law, unless that nation consents. She also noted that the mediation body is working with the government and stakeholders to set up a dedicated panel to settle disputes in the commodities market. Financial Secretary Paul Chan has expressed the need for a panel that would be able to settle disputes across the full value chain spectrum of the commodities market.
6: This move will promote use of IOMED mediation as the prime mechanism to resolve disputes in international commodities disputes and will strengthen the market confidence and facilitate cross-border transactions.
4: Secretary for Justice Paul Lane noted that the country's 15th five-year plan clearly points out that the SDR Shooting Hands is status as a global legal and mediation center. Cui Jianchun, commissioner of the Ministry of Foreign Affairs in Hong Kong, said he believes more states will join IOMED and help contribute to world peace.
0: Secretary for Health Lo Chung Mao has defended the city's public health care fee reform following concerns that it is placing a huge financial burden on chronic patients and the middle class. He noted that the number of people eligible for waivers has increased, while the waiting time at accident and emergency units has been reduced. Elvis Yu reports.
7: Lawmaker Chen Haoyan told a Legislative Council panel meeting that it is unfair for specialist patients to endure the fee increases, noting that they often have no choice but to seek public care for chronic conditions. Following the fee reform at the start of the year, all specialist clinic patients have to pay $250 per visit. Previously, they paid $135 the first time and $80 for follow-up visits. Legislator Adrian Ho argued that middle-class families now had to bear the burden of increased fees while not being eligible for waivers. In response, the health minister said public health care subsidies had only fallen slightly after the reform and that the rate was still 95%. Lo Chung Mao said he believes specialist fees have been set at a low level in the past and stressed that many eligible patients are paying less or nothing at all after the adjustments.
8: These include some 220,000 people who have been approved for medical fee waivers. In the past, this figure was just 14,000. Over the past 3 months, about 391,000 people have already benefited from the expanded waiver mechanism. These individuals previously had to pay, but treatment is now free for them. They represent the most in-need, lowest-income groups in our society. We actually have helped a significant number of people.
7: Lo said the total number of people who are eligible for medical fee waivers has increased to about 2 million, up from 900,000. He also noted that between January and March, accident and emergency departments of public hospitals saw significantly fewer non-critical cases, leading to shorter waiting times. Lo rejected calls to make the new $10,000 cap on public health care fees automatic. Patients who spend more than $10,000 a year can have further charges waived, but they have to apply for the relief. Lo said the application process is simple and does not involve a means test, and is a necessary gatekeeping measure to prevent abuse.
0: Police have arrested 13 people over an alleged tried-run phone scam. Officers say about 20 victims lost more than $1 million among them. Chief Inspector Wu Xiuxiu is from the Organized Crime and Triad Bureau.
9: During the operation, the police seized more than 40 tablets and mobile phones, multiple phone cards, and tens of thousands of dollars in cash. The seized computer evidence also showed the personal data of more than 2,000 people. A syndicate obtained the victim's information randomly or illegally and then pretended to be staff members of a finance company to call the victims asking them to transfer arrears to a designated bank account. In the calls, the syndicate was able to provide the victims' names, addresses, and ID numbers, and even details of their deaths.
0: Three hikers, two Singaporeans and a local, have been killed after a volcano erupted on Indonesia's Halmahera Island yesterday. A local police chief said 20 hikers were on the slopes of Mount Dukono at the time of the eruption. Officials have evacuated the remaining 17. The area was declared off-limits to visitors last month after an increase in volcanic activity was observed. Henry Hsu reports.
10: There was commotion at a school in North Maluku as students rushed out of their classrooms to watch Mount Dukono spewing volcanic ash 10 kilometers into the sky. Officials maintained the alert status at the mountain at its third highest level but were taking no chances. Residents were told to stay away from the base of the volcano. The authorities also warned that volcanic mudflows might pose a risk when it rains. They also cautioned that smoke from the volcano could be dangerous for public health. Indonesia has about 130 active volcanoes and experiences frequent seismic and volcanic activities.
0: The right-wing party Reform UK has gained hundreds of seats in local elections in the UK, with the ruling Labour Party suffering massive losses. British Prime Minister Keir Starmer has taken responsibility for the defeats, but he's rejecting calls to resign.
11: Let me be clear, these are really tough results. I'm not going to sugarcoat it. And we have lost brilliant Labour representatives, people who've put so much into their communities, so much into our party and our movement. And the voters have sent a message about the pace of change, how they want their lives improved.

0: He was elected to meet those challenges, and I'm not going to walk away from those challenges and plunge the country into chaos.
1: Reform UK's Nigel Farage says the election results demonstrate a truly historic shift in British politics. US Secretary of State Marco Rubio says he had a very good meeting with Pope Leo at the Vatican, despite US President Donald Trump's criticism of the pontiff's stance against the Iran war. The Secretary of State told reporters they had discussed areas of joint interest.
2: I expressed, updated them on the situation with Iran, expressed our point of view about why this was an important and the danger that Iran poses to the world, which is largely recognized. So obviously the Holy Father is a spiritual leader. He's first and foremost. I mean, that's his role to play. And obviously the church has always interacted on behalf of a mission for peace and a respect for all of humanity. But at the end, it was a very cordial and important meeting, and it's important to share our points of view and an explanation and an understanding of where we're coming from. And I thought it was very positive.
1: A member of the Iranian Parliament's National Security Committee has warned that the U.S. naval blockade of its ports will be met with a military response. Ali Kazrian was speaking in a TV interview.
3: From our perspective, a naval blockade is considered a military act, and a military act receives a military response. Let them understand this. From now on, they should assign several additional escorts to their destroyers so that if one of them starts sinking, they can at least rescue and evacuate their naval forces.
1: In the final stages of the race for the English Premier League, Hull City and Millwall are no closer to deciding which will go forward to the championship final at Wembley after the first leg of their playoff semi-final ended 0-0 at the MKM Stadium. Todd Harding has more.
4: Millwall will have home advantage for the second leg at the Den as they aim to reach the top tier for the first time since 1990. Alex Neil's men finished 10 points ahead of the Tigers and will be frustrated at not taking a first leg lead after Ryan Leonard's late goal was controversially disallowed. Hull squeezed out Wrexham to make the top six on the final day of the regular league season last weekend. The home side nearly had a dream start when Mohamed Bellamy hit the post after a brilliant individual run inside 2 minutes. That was as close as Hull came, as Millwall posed the greater threat of a tight encounter. Camille Negley struck the woodwork and Femi Aziz was denied by a fine save from Ivor Pandur. The biggest talking point came 5 minutes from time when Leonard prodded home, but the referee blew his whistle for a foul by Tristan Cramer in the build-up. Southampton travel to Middlesbrough in the other semi-final first leg later today. The winners of the two ties will face off at Wembley for a place in the English Premier League on May the 23rd.
1: Staying with football, and Mikel Arteta, the manager of English Premier League leaders Arsenal, says he's told his players to stay focused ahead of their game against West Ham tomorrow at the London Stadium.
5: Stay present, live the moment, prepare and show the same level of energy, hunger and desire that we've shown all season or more, because we are closer and closer and everything that we do know is going to matter to win it or not.
1: Arteta's men are within touching distance of their first Premier League title since 2004 and on Tuesday qualified for the final of the Champions League, a trophy they've never won before. Meanwhile, over in Spain, Real Madrid have fined Aurelien Tchouaméni and Federico Valverde €500,000 each after a training ground clash that left the latter needing hospital treatment. Valverde will miss Sunday's Clásico match against arch-rivals Barcelona as a result of the head injury he suffered during the altercation. The club said he would be out for up to 2 weeks. This Real fan from Canada was one of several who's not happy about what happened.
6: So I think the situation at Madrid right now is very immature, especially by Tchouaméni, because he attacked one of our best players. Going into the El Clásico, he's going to be missing that match, especially in such an important game and against our rivals. Valverde is the engine of the midfield. Without him, I don't see us performing as good as we should be with Valverde on the pitch.
1: With Mother's Day coming up tomorrow, there's a focus on the demands of women raising children. While motherhood is always challenging, it's even tougher for those whose kids have special needs. Beatrice Zhang's 10-year-old daughter Esther has Down syndrome. Organizations like the Hong Kong Down Syndrome Association provide support, resources, and a strong community spirit to parents like Beatrice. Raphael Blair sat with her to learn more on RTHK's Back Chat program.
7: I first learned about the diagnosis was when they had to do the first trimester blood test, and it was a shocking news and upsetting, of course. But then after thinking about it, it was a happy news, meaning that the baby was our rainbow baby, and then I took it as a gift that God has given us.
8: How a typical day looked like at the beginning when you didn't have as much support as you have now?
7: It was like mainly taking care of her, feeding, because children with Down syndrome, they have low tone muscles, so feeding was quite challenging. It will take more, maybe two times, three times more time to feed a baby with Down syndrome. And then our trip was always like hospital appointment, training, therapies. Yeah, basically it was like back and forth, home, hospital. Also, because she has a heart condition, so her immune system was quite low. I tried to bring her to some playgroup, but then after going out, she gets sick. So it was quite challenging.
8: In terms of support, you had your family. Did you have anyone else, you know, who was helping you go through this at the beginning?
7: So we were only the three of us, meaning me, myself, my husband, and then my son at that time was 10 years plus. And the only support we had was to hire a domestic helper.
8: Right. And in terms of, people's understanding and reactions, do you think that there's enough awareness in Hong Kong when it comes to Down syndrome, or would you like to see more be done in educating medical personnel, educating teachers, educating doctors as well to better understand the condition?
7: Yes. At the beginning, I was a bit like, I don't know how to advocate for my child. So whatever the doctors were saying, I just follow. And then with time, with experience, bad experience, then I learn how to advocate for my child. Like, for example, she had to be taken to the ward for blood taking because they were saying that she was too small. And at the end, they traumatized her, I should say. And then due to that, now she has some difficulty to accept to do some simple checkup, some simple test. And in August, she's due to have an echocardiogram. And then they told me now she has to be sedated because she's not complying to do those tests. So I believe that there are some doctors, some educators, they are aware of, they are sensible to children with Down syndrome, but a lot of them need to be more educated about it.
8: So a lot of it is about education, as you mentioned.
7: Yeah.
8: How has the association been helping you, and also how is the association working in better educating different sectors of the community?
7: The association, I know, like, for example, since we are non-Chinese speakers, when we go to local hospitals, sometimes the doctors don't explain fully to us because I think it could be a language restriction. So when I have some difficulties, I will ask one of the social workers if they can send someone to accompany me, and then I can get more explanation in Cantonese, and then the social worker will translate for me. And I know the association, they do a lot of social awareness. They organize for the World Down Syndrome Day, which is the 21st of March. They will organize some activities, and then they will do it in public area. They will invite the public to know more about the association.

0: So they try to do a lot of public awareness.
1: Yeah, because you were just mentioning that you are not a Cantonese speaker. So on top of this, you also have the language barrier.
0: Yes.
1: And it looks like there are already structures in Hong Kong to support kids with Down syndrome. But then a lot of these structures may have been set up in Cantonese to for the majority. So in education, for example, in schools, like the curriculums, there are curriculums that are adapted, but most of them seem to be in Cantonese. You know, are you seeing also support in English as well?
0: Because in English stream, it seems like it's very limited, and also it can be quite pricey. But I'm thankful that my daughter is in the public system. And so far, the school, the teachers, the therapists, they can speak basic English. So we have a good communication with the school. It's only in the public system, the hospital system, that sometimes we get these issues.
2: And to end this edition of Weekend AM, a reminder of the top stories. Five local education institutions are among thousands of schools worldwide affected by a hacking attack. Cathay Pacific to lower fuel surcharges from next Saturday. And an oil slick is spreading off the coast of Iran's Harg Island, the country's main oil terminal. And that's the news from RTHK.
3: It's now time for Hong Kong Heritage here on RTHK Radio 3. 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
4: Hello and welcome to Hong Kong Heritage. I always enjoy this time of year in the run-up to the Lunar New Year holiday with the pink blossom kumquat trees and the Chinese New Year banners with their lovely calligraphy. Now, last week I did advertise that I'd be talking with some members of the Sikh temple about their lives, and especially a group of women who really provide the backbone to the temple in organising events and helping others. But with your permission, I'm going to postpone that for a little while, as this kind and always welcoming community will be permitting me to head back to get some sound from the kitchen, which serves visitors and those in need with free meals, and also from the prayer service in the temple. So I'll come back to you a little later with that as well. This week, Molly Odell has been visiting Hong Kong with her family. Molly Odell was born Molly Rubin in 1931 in Baghdad, part of an Iraqi Jewish family. She'd move on to Kobe for her formative years and then to Shanghai, where she spent the Second World War, before coming to Hong Kong, where she would meet and marry David Odell, the son of Hong Kong's first impresario, Harry Odell, who founded the Empire Theatre in North Point in 1952. It would later become the State Theatre and is still there today, thanks to the efforts of local heritage enthusiast Heidi Kickerboy, who's pushed for the theatre to have Grade 1 heritage status. Molly Odell would leave Hong Kong in 1951, returning in 1973. In this first part of a two-part programme, we talk about her early years.
5: Yes, Kobe is my first memory. It was a wonderful life. We had a good life there. I was one of six children, and I have very good memories of Japan.
6: And how come you were there? What was your father's business?
5: My father was in import-export, and he also worked with silks, exported a lot of silk fabrics and things like that.
6: So import-export was mostly textiles or a whole variety?
5: I would say toys and textiles. I used to love going to his office and playing with the samples. And then he used to import dates, and I hated the smell, and I've never liked dates since.
6: Well, I suppose en masse. But tell me about Iraq. So is your background Baghdadi Jewish?
5: Or? Yes, Baghdadi Jewish. We go back a long, long way. So I looked up my DNA. You know where you...
6: Yeah.
5: And that's where I'm from, way back.
6: And so what was your name before you got married?
5: Reuben.
6: So you go to Kobe with your father's import-export business. So tell me your parents' names.
5: My father's name was Salim and my mother Regina. Yeah. I went to a British school in Kobe called the Windsor House School. The headmistress was Mrs. Blacksill. It was a tiny school, about 100 students. And just a walk from our home. It was nice. It was a small community.

0: Now, with the school, what sort of subjects do you remember as a child, what you enjoyed?
1: Well, the way we went to school, I'm not sure if it's different today, but it was always, we did the same subject every day. History, geography, French, English, maths, later on algebra, things like that.
0: And what sort of history were you taught?
1: Mostly British. Every year it was the English history. The kings and queens, I still don't have it straight.
0: What does it matter? As you say, you arrived from Baghdad. You're now being brought up in a very much a British education system.
1: Yes.
0: What would you have described yourself as, though? I mean, was there a synagogue that you went to in Kobe?
1: No, it didn't exist. We were a very small community. For the holidays, mostly they would hold services in my home. Really, Kobe consisted of very few Jewish families, but quite a few bachelors. And when I say quite a few, I say 6 or 7 or 8. It was a tiny community, and they could be Syrian, Lebanese, or Iraqi.
0: And now when you look back, your Iraqi heritage, is that a big part of you, or is that something that's so distant in comparison to the rest of your life?
1: I would say distant, yeah.
0: But a point of curiosity, maybe?
1: Yes, yeah, I would say distant, because I don't speak Arabic, because I was separated from my parents from the time I was 10. My mother joined me when I was 16. I was married at 18. So, yes, so, you know.
0: Life moves quite swiftly. So you're educated in Kobe. You move on to Shanghai with your father's business?
1: I moved on to Shanghai because his brother was there in the same business.

0: But then I moved to Shanghai at the end of August, September. The war started 3 months later. The Japanese closed the school for a while, and then we went back to school for a bit, and then they closed it again. And a lot of the schools they used as camps, holding camps. And then I went to the Jewish school, and then the Japanese closed that down. And then we went to a private home. And we really, at that point, we had very few books, and all our exams were done orally. And we had to borrow very dog-eared textbooks. We just didn't have the facilities. We didn't have the pencils or the paper. And then I got TB, and I had to leave school. So I was isolated at home for about a year, a little over a year.
1: Of course, tuberculosis would have been a much more common disease to have
0: Absolutely.
1: In those days. I mean, how does it get treated these days? It's quite easy to treat, isn't it?
0: I imagine so, but we did find an Austrian doctor there that was treating me, and they caught it very, very early, and I was cured of it, though my lungs are very scarred, and I have a lot of lung problems now. I came out clean in the end.
1: And what was the treatment?
0: I don't know. He was giving me injections, and I had to sit in the sun in the morning till 9 o'clock because something about infrared rays and violet blue rays, and I think I was getting the violet blue rays, which were good for me. It was primitive, but here I am to tell about it.
1: Good for you. So you're in Shanghai. Now, the fact that you'd had your formative years in Kobe, then you're in Shanghai where it's occupied by the Japanese. Yeah. Do you remember how you felt about that at the time?
0: You know, I was very apathetic about life and death. If I went to sleep at

0: night and I didn't wake up in the morning, it would be okay. Life was cheap. I was not worried at all. And when I'd read a story about Americans would go behind the lines to save three lives, I'd wonder why. It just didn't register for me. Life was cheap.
1: And you were a teenager at this point?
0: I was 13, 14, yeah.
1: And where did you live in Shanghai?
0: In a place called West End Gardens, which was very close to the Jessfield Park. It was at the end of Yuyen Road. It was a housing development where the houses were joined, row houses. Very small, very modest, tiny little pocket handkerchief garden. And we were at one point, my aunt was looking after us, and we were nine children in this one house, three stories, ground floor, bedrooms, and then the attic. It was all right. You know, we lived on cabbage and rice and once in a while a little meat or a little chicken. But then she was interned by the Japanese because she was British. She went to some island they took them to first, Yangchau, I think, and then they brought them back to Chapay. Chapay used to be a university, so they had dormitories there. We had to send the beds ahead of time and one trunk each. So they had five beds, sort of catty corner, one next to the other with a small little space in the middle for a table. And she worked in the scullery. So she would sometimes take dead cabbage leaves or something and make a little something for her own family. And I stayed in the camp with them after the war for about a month. It was at that point we had a lot of freedom. You could go in and out.
1: And so your aunt is taken in as a British citizen or a subject, yeah. What are you then, or is it because you're still a child?
0: Because I was Iraqi and I was not her child, even though we had to wear armbands, the Japanese would not let me go in with her.
1: So were these Star of David armbands? Or?
0: No, just a red arm. We had, the British had a B, right. The Americans had an A, we had an X.
1: I see, so it's based on nationality, not on religious affiliation or anything?
0: Not like
1: Nazi Berlin or whatever?
0: No, the Japanese didn't have anything, you know, they were not anti-religion in that sense, as far as I recall. They did house all the refugees in Shanghai, there were about 10,000. They weren't all Jewish, some were political, some were just refugees. But they were allowed to come out of every day, and I used to have a lot of classmates that came from Hongqiu in Shanghai and had to be back by 6 in the evening.
1: So this is you during the war. Your parents are in India at this point.
0: Yes.
1: Why did they go to India?
0: My father went. He had an office over there, and he went there to sort things out. I'm not sure if he was planning to establish a home. We still had our home in Japan, and we lost everything over there. The carpets, the silver, you know. I guess they were bombed or something. We never got any of that back. And they were there till 46.
1: In some ways it's a long time ago, but in some ways it's... I mean, that's a very mixed and quite hard upbringing for you. Did it sort of... And also with the diet and all of these and sense of possessions, has that affected you in later years?
0: Yes. I always shop for a lot of food. And I come home and I put it in the cupboard and I say, if there's a war tomorrow, we'll eat.
1: Yeah.
0: Very much so. And for the longest time, I always carried food in my bag. I'd have a bag of nuts. It could stay there for a year and a half and not be touched. But I had to know I had food.
1: So were there times, as a child, were you hungry?
0: Oh, a lot. A lot. Double up in pain, hungry. Yeah, I know that after the war I was very sallow, and when I was applying for a visa to go to the United States, and the lady was asking me, what color are you? And I looked and I said, gray. I didn't realize she meant, are you white or...
1: Now, while you're in Shanghai, your future in-laws, Harry and Sophie O'Dell, are in Japanese occupation in Hong Kong.
0: She stayed out on the Vichy France passport because they had French passports. And she was an amazing woman, and I adored her, and she adored me.
1: So this is Sophie O'Dell.
0: Sophie O'Dell. She saved at least 200 lives. She kept a record of all the men she supported. And the way she supported them was her mother owned the jewelry shops and at Frères, and they used to sell the stones. So after the war, they had all these empty settings but no stones in them. And that's how she supported them. And she said to me, she kept a record, and she said she was paid everything back. And in fact, I had an inkwell of hers with a pen, and I gave it to my son with thanks from Lord Merthyr.
1: And Lord Merthyr is?
0: I don't know. I just know the name.
1: Ah, okay. Well, we could look that up.
0: Yeah.
1: So somebody obviously that she
0: did
1: helped.
0: She
1: so where was Sophie O'Dell during the war?
0: Sophie was in the Alboros in Pokfulam, where a lot of the women whose husbands, quite a few of the women whose husbands were in camp, were staying with them in Alboros, including a Dr. Sophie Bard, who delivered my son, and Vera Sterica, I believe. Vera was married to one of the wheel boys, and when after he died, she married Sterica. I met them after the war.
1: But so she's in Hong Kong during the war?
0: Yes.
1: But she's not in camp?
0: Not in camp because of the French passport, which was fortunate.
1: So when you say that she helped these people, how?
0: Well, she used to send them food parcels. She used to go outside the camps waving and so on. And then there was a Japanese minister, Methodist minister, I have a book called The Little Man from Nanataki, but I forget what his name was.
1: Is it John Watanabe?
0: Watanabe, right, John Watanabe. And he was an officer, and he used to wear a cloak, as the officers did, and she used to buy drugs and send the drugs to the camp. What happened was Harry O'Dell was shot in the foot, and the doctor, Selwyn Lloyd, I believe it was, wanted to amputate. And he sent word to Sophie to say he was going to amputate. And she said to him, I promise you, if you don't amputate, I'll supply you with drugs. And she did. And she saved many men's lives. She was really an amazing woman. And she paid for it. After the war, she had a terrible nervous breakdown. And then she'd get better, and it recurred again. I think she had two nervous breakdowns.
1: Just what, the level of anxiety?
0: I suppose so. It was like now she let go. She didn't need that tenseness anymore, that nervous energy, I suppose.
1: In terms of you're in Shanghai, so how do you meet your future husband?
0: Well, we had come to Hong Kong. I was waiting to go to the US to go to school, acting school. I insisted. Otherwise, I wouldn't go, but I promised not to go on the stage. I was lying. And so he came, my brother was getting engaged to a Syrian lady, and we didn't know many Jews here. And there were two maiden ladies from Iraq who invited the whole Jewish community, and he came with his parents. And I came out of the bedroom wearing my little yellow evening dress with two bows at the neckline, very silly. And I saw him across the room wiping his hands, and I said, he's too good looking, he's not for me.
1: That's so funny. So you're dressed in an evening gown, what colour?
0: Yellow. Yellow with little puffs on it, oh, very silly.
1: And you're 18 at this point, or?
0: 17,
1: right.
0: Yeah. I got engaged, yeah, I was 17, it was June. He proposed, we went rowing in Repulse Bay, and we got to know each other, and about 2 weeks later he proposed.
1: Wow.
0: My mother was very much against it because he was Ashkenazi and I was Sephardi. But time went on, and my sister fought for me and convinced my mother to allow me to marry him. And
1: so you're a Sephardic Jew?
0: Yeah, and he's Ashkenazi, and you know, it's so silly. Religion is really ridiculous. I mean, that's the bottom of all our troubles, isn't it? And so finally, my mother was convinced that I could marry him, and we got married in May at the peninsula.
1: Oh, nice. Tell me a bit more about that. I presume you'd upgraded from your yellow puffy dress.
0: Yes. This time I wore a silver brocade dress made by a shop called Pacarette. I still have the dress.
1: And what was it called, the shop?
0: Pacarette.
1: Okay. Yeah. And what nationality was that then?
0: The lady was French.
1: Ah.
0: Yeah.
1: And was it a short, did you have
0: long
1: a veil?
0: Or? Yeah, I had a veil, a 6-yard veil, and a pearl tiara that I had seen Joan Fontaine wear in a movie magazine. Do you know who Joan Fontaine is? Oh, good.
2: Hello. Oh, I'd begun to think you'd never call. Damon, you sound so serious. What is it?

0: that is serious. Any special reason? Oh, but Damon, everyone needs help at one time or another. As a matter of fact, I was hoping you'd help me. I was hoping you'd take me along with you on your trip to the stars. Oh, if I was taking too much for granted, forgive me, but I was thinking... Oh, no, it's nothing, but I was thinking this is such an impersonal way to say goodbye. Couldn't we talk about it over a drink? Where are you? Oh, well, if you can make it up the elevator, I could make it to the bar. Oh, perhaps you're right. This way is so simple and uncomplicated. You just put down the receiver and the line is dead. But, darling, if you change your mind, the door's open.
1: You actually had the wedding at the Peninsula? Or?
2: Wedding at the Peninsula, about 400 people. We knew about 100 and his family knew 300.
1: Yes.
2: You know, so they're old-timers. And then we had a dinner in our home. And then I went on my honeymoon to Boulder Lodge that belonged to the Kadouris because I didn't have a passport at that point. Because in April of that year, I think, Israel... independence and we lost our passports.
1: Oh, tell me a little bit. So that's 1948. So how come? Because I mean, you're originally Iraqi. So
2: yeah, we were Iraqi Jews, and so our passports were taken away from us. So we all had to scramble to get passports. One of them bought a Panamanian passport because we were Jewish, and Israel then became an independent state. Our Iraqi passports were. Cancelled, would that be the word?
1: By whom?
2: I guess the Iraqi government. They were not recognized anymore.
1: Oh, I see, the Jewish population.
2: Yes. So we all had to get other passports. My sister, she'd been in India during the war, so she had a British passport. My brother bought a passport, I'm not sure from what country. My other brother went to Japan and he bought a Brazilian passport. I married a Britisher. It was easy. My other brother married an American. It was easy. My youngest sister was in the States already in boarding school. And as a minor, he claimed her. So she got her passport. And he claimed my mother. So she got her passport. So it was such a chaotic time.
1: Now tell me about your husband, apart from being good looking.
2: Yes, very good looking. He was not a well person. I think it was the results of the war years. He had an infection around the heart. I forget, there's a name for it. I can't remember. And we were already married and had one child, and I was pregnant. And we were to go to Pondicherry.
1: Which is where?
2: In South India, a French possession in South India. And we were going to stay at the Peninsula while our things were packed and we were moving. My in-laws insisted we stay with them in Albarose. So we were in Albarose and he got sick again. He used to get sick every month and then every 3 weeks, and it'd get closer and closer. And at that point, the Queen Mary Hospital had a portable... He had never been x-rayed while he was sick, always when he got better. So the Queen Mary Hospital had a portable x-ray, and the doctor brought it over to look at him, and he said, you have to go into a hospital immediately. And he had pericarditis, that's what it was called. So he was there for a month, and he was treated with penicillin. And so he was there for a month, very weak, couldn't move, got better, came back to Albarose, and had a relapse, and was back in the hospital for another 3 months. Meanwhile, he got treated with streptomycin, I think, and the doctor wanted to get oromycin. There wasn't any over here. My brother had to get permission from Washington to send it to us. And then meanwhile, they found some from smugglers and they gave it to him. And that's what saved his life. And then as soon as he was well enough to travel, we left Hong Kong. My child was 25 days old and I had another one of a year and a half. And all he could carry was a handkerchief. So it was really hard, a very difficult trip. It took 3 days, but I was young and strong, and we managed. And oblivious, probably. We managed.
1: Now, you went in Hong Kong, your adventure goes elsewhere, your life.

0: with your husband and children goes elsewhere, but tell me a little bit about your father-in-law, Harry O'Dell.
1: Harry was wonderful. He was always, he filled a room. Harry walked in and you knew he was there. The only time I'd ever seen Harry quiet, the only time, was when I took him to the doctor once, and we just sat quietly in the car, and I thought, oh, there's another person here.
0: So he's quite a, I mean, he was an impresario.
1: Yeah. Yes, yeah. always out there and on stage, you know.
0: Did that appeal to you?
1: Yeah. You know, he was so warm and so loving and so never critical. Very appealing.
0: Now, you're busy, obviously, as a young mum, but can you tell, did you have hobbies as well, and did you enjoy dancing in Hong Kong,
2: side of life?
1: Yes. Yeah, we every Saturday night we'd go to the Grips, all dressed up.
0: Black. You'd go to the
1: Grips. I think it was at the Hong Kong Hotel. Yeah. And always dressed up, often black tie. It was that kind of a life, you know, after the war.
0: And had you been taught to dance?
1: Yes, my cousin taught me in Shanghai. We had a school dance, and I remember all I knew was to hug very tight. And I was a terrible dancer. And then the cousin gave me one lesson, and I just fell into it. And the next time I danced with the same boy, he said, oh, what happened? He was so surprised that I could follow him. And I love dancing, and I still do.
0: Now, at Grips at the Hong Kong Hotel, was that often there would be a live band?
1: Yes, always Filipino.
0: And what kind of music?
1: Pop of the time, you know, movie music and things like that. Sleepy Time Gal. There's Just One Place for Me.
0: Can you give me a bit?
1: Which one? Sleepy Time Gal. Da, da, da, da, da, da. And then, there's just one place for me near you. It's like heaven to be near you. Times when we're apart, I can't face my heart. Say you'll never stray more than just 2 lips away. That was our song.
0: Oh, lovely. Was your husband able to dance despite the illness?
1: Yes, he was, and he was a wonderful dancer, and we fit well together, you know.

the lovely Molly O'Dell. Earlier, Molly O'Dell was referring to a book called Small Man of Nanataki by Liam Nolan, published in 1966. It's a moving account of a Japanese Lutheran minister, Kiyoshi Watanabe, also referred to as Uncle John, who was present in Hong Kong during the Japanese occupation and provided help to prisoners in the POW and internment camps at great personal risk. Next week, Molly O'Dell and I continue our chat as she heads with her young family in 1951, first to Hawaii and then on to Puerto Rico, where she spends the next 20 years before returning to Hong Kong. Thanks for listening and join me next week on Hong Kong Heritage. And now back to the Andrews sisters.

0: 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The import and sale of alternative smoking products, or ASP, have been banned for over 3 years. Since April 30th, the government has prohibited the possession of specified ASP in public places. Using ASP in public is considered possession and is illegal, which can incur a fixed penalty of $3,000. Possessing excessive amounts of ASP or possessing them for commercial purposes will lead to imprisonment. Don't break the law.
1: The mainland and Hong Kong are connected. We all do our best with what we have to achieve a bright future together.

0: RTHK, it's 8 o'clock. This is Weekend AM with Ben Che. At least five local education institutions are among thousands of schools worldwide that were affected by a hacking attack on the learning platform Canvas. Henry Hsu reports.
1: According to the Office of the Privacy Commissioner for Personal Data, affected institutions in Hong Kong are the Polytechnic University, the University of Science and Technology, the Academy for Performing Arts, the Hong Kong Institute of Construction and Hong Kong Education City Limited. About 42,000 Polytechnic University students and staff were affected, whereas the number at the Institute of Construction stood at 2,500. It's not immediately known how many people were affected at the other three institutions. There are among some 9,000 schools worldwide impacted by the breach, including Harvard University's and Johns Hopkins University in the United States, as final exams approached. Hackers reportedly blocked access to Canvas, which is used to manage grades, course notes, assignments, lecture videos, and more. The hacking group named Shiny Hunters has reportedly claimed responsibility for the breach.
0: Air passengers should see lower airfares from next Saturday after Cathay Pacific yesterday announced lower fuel surcharges. Chloe Fung reports.
2: After a number of rounds of increases since the start of the Iran war, Hong Kong's flagship carrier says fuel surcharges will go down a week from today. For long-haul flights, the surcharge will be $1,362, about $200 cheaper than the current $1,560. The charge for medium-haul flights will drop to $633 from $725. As for short-haul flights, it will be $50 cheaper at $339. Cathay says it will continue to review the price levels every 2 weeks.
0: A 73-year-old man has died after being knocked over by a truck reversing inside an industrial building. The accident happened just after 4:30 p.m. on Lam Tin Street in Kwai Chung. Police arrested the 38-year-old truck driver on suspicion of dangerous driving causing death. The man, who suffered head injuries, was certified dead at the scene. An oil slick is spreading off the coast of Iran's Harg Island, the country's main oil terminal. That's according to satellite imagery. Robert Kemp reports.
3: It was not immediately clear what had caused the oil spill, which was located off Harg Island's west coast. Harg, which lies in the Gulf north of the Strait of